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1: Some Hollywood figures who previously supported Democratic campaigns appear increasingly disillusioned with the party ahead of the 2026 midterms. Correspondent Ron Taylor reports.
2: Screenwriter Greg Hurwitz and other entertainment industry activists reportedly cite party infighting, progressive policies, and the defense of President Biden as reasons for stepping back. Hurwitz has re-registered as an independent after criticizing what he called heavy-handed tactics and ideological extremism. The shift could affect the Democratic campaign's ability to produce high-profile advertising and political messaging. Ron Taylor reported.
1: Several major companies are reportedly preparing to cut back on health benefits next year. Walt Disney, Bloomberg, Starbucks, Deloitte, and the City of Dallas are among those expected to reduce health care spending in 2027. Plans are projecting medical costs to rise by 9%. Breaking news and analysis, townhall.com. The Nashville airport will soon be named for entertainer Dolly Parton.
3: Parton, who passed away 2 weeks ago, has previously declined such honors. The state-controlled Metropolitan Nashville Airport Authority has unanimously approved a motion to begin the renaming process. While the process could take a year or more, the change would make Parton the first woman whose name adorns one of America's 50 busiest airports. I'm Lisa Dwyer.
1: President Trump says the U.S. should be paying the lowest interest rate in the world. The president made the comment to reporters in Ireland Sunday as the Federal Reserve is due to announce its decision on interest rates in the week ahead. New data from the Consumer Price Index out Friday showed annual inflation still well above the central bank's 2% target. That's pushing many analysts to raise their expectations. More on these stories at townhall.com.
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10: Ed Robertson, welcome you to this week's edition of TV Confidential, radio talk show about television that will welcome Linda Kaplan Thaler. In our second hour, Linda Kaplan Thaler, the National Advertising Hall of Fame creative genius behind the Affleck Duck, the Toys R Us Kids jingle, Clairol's Yes, Yes, Yes campaign, and many other popular ads that have become immortal in American culture. Linda has just released a fun new book that looks back at her 40-year career in advertising, a career filled with victory, failure, exhilaration, rejection, resilience, leadership, failure, reinvention, and many moments that changed her life and that will change your life as well. Linda Kaplan Thaler will join us in her second hour. We hope you stay tuned for that. In the meantime, Tony Figueroa and Donna Allen are with us for an encore presentation of This Week in TV History that looks back at the premiere of Star Trek on NBC in September 1966. Tony and Donna's segment, as always, brought to us by our friends at Story Salon, Southern California's longest-running regularly performing live storytelling ensemble. 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This particular conversation with Tony and Donna originally aired September 2016.
7: All right. So for the month of September, we have so many milestones, it's kind of hard to pick. But we're going to start with something really big. September 8th, 1966, Star Trek premiered. You may have heard of that.
11: I may have. As a matter of fact, as we record this, the latest Star Trek movie officially premiered here in Los Angeles, so it's timely. And then it's next month as we record. It'll be last month as we hear this. We had the annual, the big Star Trek convention in Las Vegas, which I'm sure they've been planning for.
7: Yeah,
11: we can easily do 2 hours just on Star Trek alone.
7: You know, this show that is just amazing. This is how it all started. You have younger generations who are much more familiar with later incarnations of the show. They might have known, you know, the Patrick Stewart Star Trek The Next Generation, or they might be much more familiar with the current film franchise that's happening right now.
11: Although, I think it's safe to say that a good portion of our audience listening to us tonight will remember or be partial to the original series with Shatner and Nimoy,
7: which is currently showing on MeTV. And they've been nicely remastered.
11: On MeTV and also Heroes and Icons, which is available on different cable systems. As a matter of fact, Heroes and Icons started an all-Star Trek weekday lineup where they show the original series, The Next Generation, and
12: Deep Space Nine
11: and Voyager back-to-back-to-back-to-back. 5 days a week.
7: And there will be a new Star Trek series. We've gone on for so long.
11: On CBS All Access, which is their digital. It's
7: kind of like their Hulu.
11: It's their equivalent of Hulu, so it's a subscription-based digital service, although I understand the pilot will air on CBS on broadcast, but then ABC did that a few weeks back with the first segment of O.J. Made in America. They premiered that on broadcast, and then, you know, to follow along, you had to go to cable, ESPN, and so forth. So I think the same strategy is going there. And
12: when is this happening?
11: I've been told the new Star Trek will premiere early 2017.
12: Oh, so it's coming up fast.
11: Not too far, no.
12: What's the... Do you know the approach they're taking? Are we... What time period?
7: The news... I believe it's... They're going a century later. Like, Next Generation was not quite 100 years after Captain Kirk. I believe this one they're going... They'll be crossing over with Buck Rogers, basically, the 25th century.
11: Yes. So I guess it's the opposite approach of what Enterprise tried to do, because Enterprise is like a prequel.
7: Yeah, Enterprise, and this is, you know, I've had this discussion and debate over Enterprise and then the new franchise, which I turned out I really have enjoyed. But I had always been told from very devoted Trekkers and big fans of Gene Roddenberry that Gene Roddenberry was more about going forward, not backwards. And I always thought that Enterprise was kind of, it's not, you know, there's, you do time travel in the show.
11: Right.
7: Yeah. But to actually go back and revisit a previous period. Because when Next Generation came on, I said, I thought it would be kind of cool if there were some adventures that took place between the two generations. And the response I always got was, well, Gene Roddenberry isn't about going backwards, he's going forward.
11: Although, is
7: there was one episode, Yesterday's Enterprise, where they covered that.
11: Well, not only that, there was one of the theatrical movies. You had, I guess it was like the handing of the baton.
7: Generations,
11: chapter.
7: Yeah.
11: Generations, mm-hmm. Where you had the
7: some answered questions. Yeah,
11: the original series and the cast of The Next Generation appeared, and then the next one was... The next volume in the series featured just the cast of the Next Generation.
7: Yeah, that was the one where they go back in time and, you know, start up with Zefram Cochrane.
11: Yeah.
7: Which I always thought that Enterprise should have been a spinoff of that. I mean, and it kind of is. but to show, you know, kind of the alternate timeline that happened when Jean-Luc Picard and his crew, you know, stopped the Borg, that the timeline was not exactly the same. Because they basically went, okay, we're going back to the future just as we left it. And no, not quite. And I thought Enterprise could have focused more on, you know, an alternate timeline. But the movies did that. The thing I kind of liked about, you know, the later franchises, oh, we're in a parallel timeline, we're in an alternate time. You said, yeah, oh, okay. You know, the mission was not, you know, to fix the timeline. No. You know, they were kind of, no, this is the first time that you see them saying, they weren't motivated to fix the timeline or make something. It's like, oh, we've been living in something. Yeah, okay, yeah, all right, let's move on. And then they got this geriatric Spock that's kind of helping out a little bit. This is going to be the first movie where we don't see, Leonard Nimoy. When,
13: right. Yeah.
12: Oh.
7: And
12: hadn't thought about that.
7: Unless something was shot either. And they're keeping us for it. But also, yeah, we also lost the next, you know, this generation's Chekhov.
12: Which is tragic.
7: Yeah, very tragic. And it's, yeah, you would have expected to see the first generation.
13: Oh, that's right, because, I'm blanking. On Anton, it begins with a name. No, he's the 26-year-old actor who died in a freak accident.
7: Yeah, yes. Basically was pinned between his car and a mailbox. And
13: a model car that apparently had been recalled.
7: Yeah.
13: Ooh. Yeah, that was an embarrassing revelation that came out, yeah.
7: Yeah, I mean, it certainly was, you know, awkward, and when the news broke, I mean, it's one of those things where you're just in a group of people, different age, different levels of fandom, and somebody notices it on Deadline or TMZ or something like that, and it's like, and you see, you know, in a room full of people, everybody just stunned.
13: Mm-hmm. Oh, yeah.
7: You may have to explain, oh, yeah, he's the new Chekhov. Holy, you know, everybody just reacts.
13: Yeah.
7: You have those moments, and that was one of those moments where you do just freak out because, you know, of his youth and all that.
13: Yeah, 26 years old. And of course, the other, I don't think controversy is the right word for it, but it's gotten a lot of buzz in the last couple of weeks before the latest Star Trek movie opened, which is the decision that J.J. Abrams and Simon Pegg made. Abrams, who directed, and Simon Pegg, who co-wrote and as well as, you know, featured on screen in the film, to make Sulu a gay character, which...
7: Yeah. George Takei was not...
13: George Takei did not care for that decision. I don't know. I'm not sure how I stand on that.
12: Okay, and just so we have said it, Anton Yelchin.
13: Thank you. Thank you.
7: We know that Sulu had a daughter, and I know that the character, this Sulu, is going to be part of a relationship, but also with a child. Yeah, that George Takei was not too cool. When they did the, there's another series we need to throw in because it's, I guess, unofficial, but Star Trek New Voyages. Are you familiar with that?
13: That's the Webisode series.
7: Yes. That was independently done. And there's other people who have been putting together very professional Star Trek stories.
13: Chris Doohan, son of James Doohan, Scotty, he appeared in Star Trek Voyages, as did Lawrence Montaigne, who played Staun.
7: George Takei, actually.
13: Appeared. Nichelle Nichols appeared. And it, Lawrence Montaigne, who played Staun in Amok Time.
7: Yeah.
13: He appeared in that. I don't know whether they're still in production, but I know they
7: I believe they are. They just take forever.
13: Yeah. Well, no, but I mean, I know.
7: Considering,
13: Chris Doohan and I are connected through Facebook, and I know that Chris is involved in that.
7: They've had Walter Koenig, George Takei, Grace Lee Whitney,
13: who we lost earlier this year.
7: Yeah, Janice Rand or Yeoman Rand.
13: Yeah.
7: Denise Crosby played an ancestor of Tasha Yar.
13: She was was on Next Generation. Mm-hmm. Yeah.
7: Yeah, and let's see, Mary Linda Rempo, Barbara Luna, William Winden.
13: He was in the original series.
7: Yes. Yeah, he played Commodore Decker, who was the father of, in the first movie, the first Star Trek the Motion Picture, that Stephen Collins was playing.
13: Okay.
7: Yeah, so he played Matt Decker, and I forgot what, the younger Decker, who was supposed to be the captain of the Enterprise, and
13: Black and Decker.
7: Yeah, Black and Decker, yeah.
14: But what I find amazing just now, how many shows, how many TV shows, webisodes, future shows have we mentioned that were spawned by this series from 1966?
7: Throwing comic books and cartoons.
13: And books.
14: And books. And that was canceled after 3 years, unceremoniously. And it wasn't getting enough ratings, disappeared, but the fans never forgot it.
13: Well, what's interesting, and correct me if I'm wrong, but I believe Roddenberry, during the second year of the original series, was one of the instigators to work up the fans to bombard NBC,
7: letter writing campaign,
13: call the switchboard, and that resulted in the third season, which, as we know, aired on Friday nights, which is like purgatory.
14: Yes, mm-hmm.
13: Even back in 1969.
7: I think only the cancellation of the Monkees was a bigger nightmare for NBC at that time. But the reason I brought up New Voyages because in New Voyages, Captain Kirk's nephew, who I think is Jimmy Kirk, is played as a gay character.
13: Really?
7: Yeah. So, Kirk was
13: not that there's anything wrong with
7: not that. And Captain Kirk was the last person to realize that because he wasn't exactly in the closet.
13: Well,
7: when he found out, he was taken aback, and he goes, "Am I the only one who didn't know?" And Spock said, "I believe maybe Scotty is unaware."
13: Clearly, Star Trek Voyages is operating in an alternate universe in the Star Trek movies because wasn't Kirk killed in either Generations or the one after that?
7: Well, these go back to the original series. This
13: okay.
7: was like
13: All right.
7: finishing off the 5 years,
13: okay.
7: and then I think they went,
13: All
7: you
13: right.
7: know, got another 5 years.
13: All right, yeah, so, okay.
7: So that's
14: it's kind of amazing that the new projects are current, current as we are in 2016.
15: We're taking a look at the 60th anniversary of the premiere of Star Trek on NBC as part of This Week in TV History. This particular conversation with Tony and Donna originally aired in September 2016.
13: Going back to what we were talking about, how we were kind of surprised that George Takei didn't care for the decision to make Sulu in the movie gay, I think there have been many instances of reimaginings of TV shows as movies or reimagining of TV shows as TV shows that do not necessarily take the original Bible or whatever you want to call it into consideration. And it's partially because they're not necessarily targeting the audience of the original. They're targeting the 18 to 35 demo, etc. So,
7: we've seen that before. We've seen that. You take a show like ER.
13: Mm-hmm.
7: When ER came on, we were on board with it. You know, brand new with Anthony Edwards and George Clooney and these guys. And then there were people who were coming of age that really were not on board with that show when the first few seasons, and kind of joined in about midway, maybe season 5. And so those doctors and nurses that were at County General at that time, which was almost like a completely different cast, those were the ones that they cared about. And so they could care less about Dr. Ross or Dr. Green or anything like that. And they didn't even care to watch the reruns to kind of catch up to see where they are. It wasn't their thing. So I could see that for certain people, the new movies are their Star Trek.
14: No, well, remember when there was this talk about this brand new Star Trek series, The Next Generation, and I remember hearing a lot of people, how dare they? How dare they? This original series, that is the only series, and it aired, and people went, wait a minute, it's good.
13: Yeah.
14: It's really good.
13: I believe it
14: stayed honest to the integrity of the original series.
13: Very, very much so. And it's interesting because it took a few efforts before what we know as the original series finally got the green light and went into production. And part of that had to do with the interim between the end of the original series and the launch of Star Trek the Motion Picture in 1979. And part of it had to do with the reception of, the first and the second, and obviously the success of the second.
14: Mm-hmm.
13: And I think the success of the second and the third, both The Wrath of Khan and The Search of Spock, I think that really was the impetus to go ahead and develop a new series, you know, for the Next Generation.
7: And the Next Generation came around the same time as Part 4.
13: Yeah.
7: And a lot of people love Voyage 4 as one, you know, like a trilogy.
13: Yes. The Voyage Home, which has one of my favorite exchanges, which is Spock and Kirk on a Muni bus in San Francisco. And Spock noticing that Kirk is picking up the colorful metaphors of...
7: I've noticed you've been using more colorful...
13: of 20th century society. And, yes. And Kirk telling Spock, it doesn't sound right when you swear.
7: You don't have the knack for it. Well, he says, what do you mean? He says, well, things like double dumbass on you.
13: Yes.
7: Yeah, well, it's, you know, you can't get any attention unless you swear. It's in all the writings, Jacqueline Suzanne. And it said, the giant. Yeah. You're looking at that, it's like, wow, that particular movie worked so well because you knew these characters from the TV show, you knew these characters from the previous movies, you got to see these characters at their best.
13: Yeah.
7: And here you write a script where they are so out of their element.
13: And all seven of them have at least one moment in that movie.
14: So excellent script.
7: Yeah. Seeing the dynamic.
15: Tony Figueroa and Donna Allen are with us as we look back at the 60th anniversary of the premiere of Star Trek on NBC and the 40th anniversary of the release of Star Trek IV, The Voyage Home. Our conversation with Tony and Donna originally aired in 2016. Take a quick time out. We'll continue our conversation when we come back here on TV Confidential.
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15: Ed Robertson along with Tony Figueroa and Donna Allen as we continue our look at the 60th anniversary of the Star Trek franchise and its impact on our culture in general as part of an expanded edition of This Week in TV History. As we went to break, we were talking to Tony and Donna about Star Trek IV, The Voyage Home, the fourth movie in the Star Trek franchise, originally released in theaters 40 years ago in 1986. Our conversation with Tony and Donna originally aired in September 2016. If I remember correctly, the scene where they land in 20th century...
7: What, Golden Gate Park?
15: 20th century San Francisco. Actually, you might be right. I'm thinking of the scene where all... seven crew members are in the middle of the street and they're dodging cabs.
7: Yeah.
15: And that was shot, if I remember correctly, that was shot in the heart of North Beach, one of the busier sections of San Francisco, partially because it's one of the biggest tourist attractions mm-hmm. in San Francisco. And so, you know, that was a nice opportunity for culture shock. But being a native San Francisco and living in the city at the time, it was doubly fun just to see how well they used the city of San Francisco as a featured player.
7: It was one of the stars of the movie.
15: Yeah,
7: and the bridge and everything. Just that first walk that they're going down. Just everyone remember where we parked,
15: mm-hmm.
7: and just walking down the street trying to just find whales.
15: You talk about the sequence where McCoy is criticizing modern medicine. One of the many brilliant conceits of Star Trek, the original series, is that because even though it was set in the then phantasmagorical 23rd century and had the trappings of a science fiction series, it often commented on what was going on today.
14: Yes.
15: And
7: but you couldn't say it. You had to...
15: You could, but... They managed to say it without being subversive because, oh, we're just a science fiction show. We're set in the future.
7: Yeah.
15: We're not really commenting on what's going on.
7: You talk about racism by having a guy with one side of his face white and the other black.
15: Yeah. Frank Gorshin and Lou Antonio.
7: Yeah. You could do that, or you could basically use these alien cultures as a metaphor for our modern times. This is the first time that they could actually point at the thing that they want to criticize and say it.
15: Or even, even the essence of the Prime Directive, do not interfere with the ongoings of another society. I mean, you know, that was a overt reference of Vietnam.
7: The formula for transparent aluminum.
15: Exactly.
7: How do you know he didn't invent the thing? It was fun to see them in that element because you didn't always get to see them there. Part six was a wonderful send-off. So I think a lot of people were disappointed with Generations because you didn't have the full original cast. And you know, some people did not like to see the demise of Captain Kirk.
15: Yeah.
7: But to see them at the end, they had that one last adventure. And then the Enterprise was being decommissioned. And just that moment where they are still on that high of, you know, what do you say? Once again, we saved the universe.
15: Yes.
7: And the good news is they're not going to prosecute. I think that's Dr. McCoy's insert. Because he always had those great lines.
15: Yeah.
7: He said, and then when they are still going off of the rush of having, you know, saved humanity and prevented galactic war, and then Uhura gets the message that they are to report to Starfleet so the Enterprise could be decommissioned.
15: Yeah.
7: And it just like sucks the life out of the moment that they were having. And you know, you're in the theater and it kind of sucks the life out of that moment in the theater. And then you just have Mr. Spock very calmly say, if I were human, I believe my response would be, go to hell. If I were human.
15: Yeah.
7: And then very subtle, the music, dun, dun, dun, dun, dun, dun, you know, and then, you know, Chekhov goes, heading, Captain, and says, you know, second star to the right, and straight on till morning. And, you know, that was, you know, Kirk's closing monologue about turning it over to the next generation.
15: Mm-hmm.
7: And then the credits being the signatures of the cast.
14: That was nice. I'd forgotten about that.
7: Yeah, it was just, you know, such a great way to say goodbye to them. I mean, it was, you know, and they were saying goodbye to us.
15: Yeah. At least in that particular form.
7: Yeah, they all somehow, you know.
15: If I were, well, you know,
13: Spock has been, I mean, I think Spock appeared in the first J.J. Abrams. I mean, Leonard Nimoy appeared.
7: Two, yeah.
13: Yeah, okay.
7: One's more of a cameo.
13: First two, yeah.
7: Scotty was in Generations.
13: Yeah.
7: Scotty did Next Generation. So did Spock.
13: Yes. And I think, and as we mentioned before, I think Kirk appeared in, I forget which one, but you know, Kirk was killed off in one of them, right?
7: Yeah, he was killed off in Generations.
13: Okay,
7: yeah.
13: All right. That's what I thought. Okay.
7: Which I think, you know, some people liked it, some people, and they shot.
13: I guess it depends on what you on what you think of Shatner.
7: And this is something, yeah.
14: True.
7: This is something that, you know, when you talk to people and they get very critical of media and all that, you know, there was a scene shot, and I think it's out there in YouTube land, where Kirk was killed differently, and it wasn't a heroic death. And when it was shown to the test audiences.
13: Yeah.
7: That's what they were upset about. I'm sure people did not like the idea of him being killed off altogether.
13: Right.
7: But they did not like how he was, and they went back and reshot scenes to make his death more heroic.
13: I do remember that. I do remember
7: and
13: that.
7: And so, I mean, it just shows that the, you know, it's a great example showing that, you know, you, the public, the audience, do have influence.
13: Yeah.
7: Well you might not get exactly what you want, but you do have influence.
13: Certainly in the last 20-25 years, a lot more so than was taken into consideration during the time the original series aired, the letter writing and switchboard campaign of 68 notwithstanding. And that's one of the exceptions rather than the rule.
11: We're taking a look at the 50th anniversary of Star Trek as part of This Week in TV History.
13: Now, I think we touched on the whole convention phenomenon, which is another whole topic of conversation, but that's one of the things that kept the show alive, because even though it was a moderate success when it was on NBC, the show really exploded into popularity and became a phenomenon once it went into syndication.
14: Oh yeah.
13: And that's how we started seeing fan conventions, both just originally in New York, but then in other parts of the country and in other parts of the world. And having participated in conventions both as a vendor and just an ordinary attendee, whether it's a Star Trek convention or an autograph show or whatever the purpose of the convention is, the fun thing about such gatherings is that you automatically have something in common with 3,000 people. I mean,
14: yes.
13: And there's a sense of community not only from, you know, the attendees' point of view, but the stars and the writers who appear at these sort of things, because in not only do they have a chance to interact with their audience, but in some cases it's like old home week, and you may see cast members or guest cast members that you haven't seen in 20 years, because as we've talked about before, you work together every day, you know, for 2-3 years, and then when the show ends, you go your separate ways. And sometimes you may cross paths, but a lot of times you don't, because you're busy doing other things. And so there's a sort of a reunion element. And in some cases, the stars who are there to promote, you know, their show, whether it's the original Star Trek or the original Knots Landing, they get excited if they find out that a movie or TV star that they've always admired is also appearing that weekend, and so they become a fan and they will seek them out as well, and that's always
7: kind of
13: cool.
7: Yeah, that is funny. When you're dealing with the biggest star in the world at that moment,
13: yeah,
7: and they are starstruck over, you know, the person who may have been very inspirational to them, or they were just the fan. So you see something like the TV Land Awards, for example,
13: yeah,
7: and they honor a show that went off the air 40 years ago, and you see the people, you know, who are, you know, the big stars today losing their minds. So, yeah, with the Star Trek phenomenon, that's, you know, you can imagine that. Also, sometimes you're making movies and you're reacting to a tennis ball hanging on a string. You're in front of a green screen.
13: Right.
7: And the monster that you're interacting with was, you know, is being shot on a different day, maybe even in a different country in some cases. And you might meet at the premiere, or you might meet at one of these conventions, and you did a whole movie together. So this is the first time that
13: this
7: person gets to meet
13: exactly
7: this other person as well. It's it's a great phenomenon. But also look at cosplay is now kind of an accepted culture.
11: Yeah.
7: We see it more and more and more. When we were kids, if you wanted a Captain Kirk costume, where did you get one? You couldn't, because, you know, they had the plastic mask, which became the original Jason mask. But you couldn't. McCall's catalog would eventually put out the patterns.
11: Or you might find it like our neighborhood toy store in the Richmond District in San Francisco is a place called King Norman's. You might find one or two in stock there. But if it was like a Captain Kirk, they'd almost always be sold out right away.
7: Yeah.
14: Or hopefully you had a really talented mother who knew how to work a sewing machine.
7: Or I think, you know, certain people, some of the nerds had to just know how to sew.
11: Yeah.
7: Learn how to sew. But to find something that was screen accurate, which is the term that we're using now, was near impossible. Like I said, McCall's eventually had the patterns that you could get that. But you couldn't just go and buy a Captain Kirk costume.
11: Yeah.
7: If you look now with all the different things, in, like we're talking about Comic-Con, you can buy, you know, through the internet or
11: Entertainment
7: garments.
11: Entertainment Earth, which is an online catalog, I don't think they provide costumes, but they provide, you know, bobbleheads, they provide action figures, they provide larger than action figures, they provide. Just, I mean, it's not just Star Trek. It's pretty much it's science fiction. It's pretty much every.
7: Well, I think it goes at Lord of the Rings, Harry Potter, Pokemon, Sailor. You know, anything. You know, and some of these are, you know, never make the big screen, let alone small screen. They're in the video game realm and all that. But you have, I think, a demand for screen accuracy. That has always been there.
11: And it's not just for kids. It's for adults as
7: well. It's for adults especially.
11: Especially when you're talking about cosplay,
7: Yeah. If you could buy something, it wasn't exactly screen accurate. And I think the people who own the intellectual property, whether it's the studio or, you know, authors or things like that, are finally realizing that we could make a substandard product and not sell it, and then they're going to take their business elsewhere. If they can make it themselves, they will make it. If they can find the patterns through a company like McCall's, or, you know, somebody's going to come up with a pattern, or, and they will make it. And then all of a sudden you have somebody who has that talent, that skill set of tailoring and seamstress work and this creativity, and they will sell their services online. Mm-hmm. And the people who own the intellectual property don't see the money, and it's probably not worth their effort to sue. So you can either start making screen accurate costuming, you know, for the cosplay and props and things like that, or somebody else will.
14: And I'm looking at one site right now where you can get them costumes from the original series, the classic series from different movies. They look really good, and I'm sure. I mean, I would be the person who would get it, take it to a seamstress to have it fitted, so it looks like it's it was made for it. Looks like it was issued.
11: About 6 months before I moved down here, I was still living in San Francisco at the time, and I was occasionally contributing to an independent station, KOFY,
7: which we can find your contributions on YouTube.
11: Yeah, on our TV Confidential YouTube page, and among the videos we have posted there, I forget the museum, but one of the museums in San Jose, they had an exhibit where they had a replica of the original set from Star Trek. And so you had Kirk's chair, you had the board that Uhura worked, you had the board where Chekhov and Sulu were. So it was promoted as the original. I'm not sure if it was the original, but it was pretty darn close. And we taped several wraparounds because the station was doing a marathon of both the original series and the Next Generation. And the host and I were given replica tunics.
14: Hmm.
11: I wore blue, so I was Spock, and my colleague had tan, so he was Kirk. And for a moment, I did get to sit in Kirk's chair.
7: Ah,
14: yeah. Okay, and I wonder now, at least the last time I was in the store over on the Paramount lot, They did have shirts. I remember the last time I was there, I got Christmas gifts for people who I knew would enjoy them.
11: Were they red shirts?
14: They had red and gold.
7: Next generation stuff too. So,
11: well, you wouldn't want to give away a red shirt because we all know what happens.
14: Yeah,
11: red
14: I know.
7: In the original series, yeah. But we look at that.
15: We're taking a look at the 60th anniversary of Star Trek as part of This Week in TV History. Our conversation with Tony and Donna originally aired in September 2016. We'll take a quick time out.

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1: 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I've been studying healthy bodies for 35 years, and what I've got to tell you may shock and surprise you, but if you listen up, it may change your life.
2: Of all the substances that are required for the functioning of the human body, none is more critical than oxygen. Without essential nutrition, we can live for months. Without water, we can probably survive for 3 or 4 days. But without oxygen inspiration, our expiration is inevitable within mere minutes. One of the more interesting responses to oxygen deprivation involves fat cells. Known as adipocytes, these cells initiate various coping strategies to deal with their inability to obtain oxygen. One of these strategies involves becoming impervious to the signals of the fat storage hormone insulin. This phenomenon, known as insulin resistance, unfortunately leads to large surges in the secretion of more insulin, which will eventually result in a dramatic increase in the size of fat cells and ultimately in weight gain too. In other words, less oxygen means more fat. What's worse, scientists are exploring the possibility that chronic inflammation, immune system breakdown, cell disease, and death may also be the result of oxygen-deprived fat cells. If you can't just seem to lose the weight, no matter how many calories you cut, supplements you've swallowed, or miles or time that you spent on the treadmill, it's possible that you're dealing with oxygen deficiency. Try practicing slow, deep breathing on a regular basis. And because plants produce oxygen as a byproduct of their natural chemistry, making sure you've got lots of greenery in the house can also be helpful. 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
4: Ed Robertson with a reminder that National Advertising Hall of Fame executive Linda Kaplan Thaler will join us in our second hour. I hope you'll stay tuned for that. In the meantime, we are taking a look at the 50th anniversary of the Star Trek franchise and its impact on our culture in general, along with Tony Figueroa and Donna Allen as part of This Week in TV History. This particular segment with Tony and Donna originally aired in September 2016. Tony?
5: We look at the influence of Star Trek on our technology. Mm-hmm. I mean, right now, I have a laptop in front of me. You're holding a phone. Donna's holding a phone. You have a desktop computer right behind your shoulder yeah. there. You have a closed laptop. How much of the stuff that we have within our reach is influenced by Star Trek?
4: Somewhere here, I think I still have an old flip phone that's been out of commission.
5: Yeah, which is a wonderful example.
4: But that's like the example of what the phasers look like. The phasers are basically the original flip phones.
5: Yeah, and the the original phasers, and then they made them more, you know, pistol shaped.
4: Yeah.
5: Which still, I think the taser technology owes a little bit of that law enforcement uses. I hate to bring it up, but some newer guns do look more phaser like than they do, let's say cowboy like, just in design and to make it more appealing. And all the technology that we have, this pop culture phenomenon.
0: There was a television special years ago now of current technology that was inspired by Star Trek that I had never seen.
5: Yeah, Shatner hosted that one, right?
0: I,

0: It was on, I'm thinking, was it on PBS? It was like a 2-hour special, and I just somehow never got around to seeing it. That.
1: Yeah, some of it was stuff that we have in our home. Some of it was even much more intricate. You know, they would, you know.
0: Law enforcement, yeah. The medical field.
1: Yeah, stuff like that that got some inspiration from Star Trek. And, yeah, there was, Shatner was working on a book called I'm Working on That.
2: Yeah.
1: And it was based on a visit from Stephen Hawking to the set. And he was looking at the set, and he looked at something in the engineer on the engineering set, and he said, I'm working on that. So, you know, the idea of, you know, every little bit of technology, I say myth, the obvious exception of the transporter beam. And even then, people are probably still trying to develop that.
0: Oh, I'm sure there's a GoFundMe.
1: Yeah.
2: Yeah.
1: Page, well, now that we have it, and we saw it a lot last year with Back to the Future, that people were developing the hoverboards, mm-hmm. and flying cars. And so, you know, Star Trek, you know, Star Trek really invented that with, you know, fictional story and somebody being inspired by the fiction to make that thing a reality.
2: And in a lot of ways, you know, that whole cultural phenomenon is reflected in characters like Sheldon and Leonard on The Big Bang Theory,
1: yeah. Mm-hmm.
2: which part of the subtext of the show is how much they break down the meta of Star Trek. And that's been worked into a lot of shows.
1: They have that show, amazingly, and I know some people do not like the depiction of the nerds on that show. I'm surprised they don't have an anti-defamation group yet, but... you take the great...
2: Well, if they oppose them, they're not doing very well, because I think the show starts its 10th year this year. So.
1: Yeah. It's, you know, Star Trek, Star Wars, Battlestar Galactica, Back to the Future, and then you go into, like, the Harry Potter and the Lord of the Rings. And, yeah, and all of them, they will dissect it, whether it is, you know, the different technology in Star Trek. Also, the famous Tiny Spock episode.
2: Yes.
1: Or having, you know, Bob Newhart being that Obi-Wan Kenobi. Yeah. Or with Back to the Future, it was just the proper use of tense when time traveling. And just diagramming the proper use of tense when you're referring to the past, present, and future, wherever you're traveling. Which is, I would say, comparable to one of the best Abbott and Costello type routines. It was so well performed. And to get people like Stan Lee and Leonard Nimoy and Will Wheaton's always available to do that show. And and LeVar Burton and all of these people to make these appearances, you know, to have themselves be made fun of and when they're playing themselves and just to, you know, take the pie in the face like anybody could. But, you know, Tiny Spock was, I think, priceless.
2: It's possible that you were hit on the head with a coconut.
0: Do you think the new films are gaining new fans for the franchise?
2: From what I understand, I think so.
0: Okay.
2: I think so. They're doing.
0: They keep making them.
2: They keep making them. They wouldn't make them if they weren't doing well at the box office. And going back to what we talked about earlier, which is the decision to depict Sulu in the new movie as a gay character. Okay, maybe it may not be what Roddenberry intended, but if you're thinking in terms of presenting it to a new audience and introducing them and getting and engaging them in the spirit and the concept of what Star Trek is about as a whole, that's probably okay.
1: Yeah. We could debate that forever.
0: Okay.
1: I think it's,
0: and what century are we in now? The current one?
2: What is it?
1: Well, there's
2: 21st?
1: They're in the 23rd. We're in the 21st, yes.
2: Yeah, we're in the 21st.
0: So this is the 23rd century?
2: Yeah.
0: No one cares.
2: No.
1: It should. I think that would be the point, that nobody should care. You know, people could debate, well, you know, why don't they have a new character who happens to be gay or, you know, but to...
2: Which I think was to Kay's position.
1: Yeah. And I can coming from him, that carries a lot more weight.
2: That does carry a lot
1: me.
2: More
1: yeah.
2: weight, yeah.
1: It does. I can see that you want to preserve certain things. And when I say preserve the integrity of the character, I don't mean to diminish it. But it's just, I think it is still part of the essence of what Roddenberry wanted. It was a diverse crew to show that in the future, all of humanity can work together for common goals. And
2: I think just
1: those prejudices, amongst human beings would be gone.
2: On a very basic level, what he originally conceived the show, 62, 63?
1: Uh-huh.
2: So that's 50-something years ago. I would think, regardless of whether they're debating whether the new Sulu is gay or not, just the fact that they're debating about a new incarnation of a concept he created 53 years ago. If he's listening to us somewhere in the great ether, I would imagine he's tickled that we're even talking about it.
1: Yeah. Mm-hmm. But imagine it's 50 years. This year would be 50 years. So Star Wars, we were going in November to see, and you see parents who were their children's age when they saw the first movie.
2: Right.
1: And imagine now with Star Trek, you have people who are fans of who are now grandparents.
2: Grandparents, yeah.
1: Who you have grandma and grandpa taking their grandkids to see a Star Trek movie. Grandma could have had Chekhov on her wall, got the Tiger Beat issue or something like that. I mean, we're at that point. So, I mean, that is such an amazing legacy as well.
0: Yeah, I'm thinking about the original pilot where the original first officer was a woman.
2: Right, played by Majel.
0: Yes, mm-hmm. And did not test well with women. I'm remembering one particular remark that I read somewhere. Who does she think she is? And now look at where we are. Mm-hmm. Look at the ballot on the next election coming up. It's amazing.
2: Yeah.
0: To have a woman running for the president of the United States. Amazing.
2: We've come very far. In many respects, we have come very far in the last 50 years.
3: We're taking a look at the 50th anniversary of Star Trek as part of This Week in TV History. A
1: couple of things we should throw out. You, Ed, have contributed to a book called The Ethics of Star Trek, which is why you were being used.
2: Which is my first formal introduction to the whole convention phenomenon.
1: And yeah, so you have a vested interest in this franchise.
2: I do, and the amazing thing, and we've talked about this before, there have always been shows since the inception of network television programming as we know it that have always attempted to inform as well as entertain, and Star Trek was certainly one of them, and that I think that's one of the reasons why not only it continues to thrive in so many forms over the past 50 years, but why it has made its mark in other forms of media such as books, such as there are courses. Mm-hmm. There are entire courses mm-hmm. and seminars based, derived on concept of Star Trek. That's how the ethics of Star Trek originated as a introductory to philosophy course at Indiana State University.
1: The movie Trekkers
2: by Denise Crosby.
1: By Denise Crosby, and there was a sequel too. There was this little phenomenon that they were bringing up that they could be talking about technology. And the question would be, for clarification, like in Star Trek.
2: Yeah.
1: Or they could be talking about diplomacy. Oh, like in Star Trek.
2: Yeah.
1: And how many different subjects could we be covering in just regular conversation? And then to give as an example or to simplify the explanation, somebody just go, like in Star Trek.
2: There are books that cover the physics of mm-hmm. Star Trek.
0: Mm-hmm.
2: There are books that cover the literary references.
0: Oh, yes.
2: In Star Trek.
0: Yes.
2: Our book covered the ethics of Star Trek.
1: And you can get conversational Klingon.
2: Or the works of Shakespeare in Klingon. I was listening to NPR this morning before you guys came over. And I forget the reporter, but she was covering Comic-Con.
3: We're taking a look at the 60th anniversary of Star Trek as part of an expanded edition of This Week in TV History. We'll continue our conversation with Tony and Donna at the end of our second hour. We hope you stay tuned for that. In the meantime, we'll take a quick time out, and we will welcome National Advertising Hall of Fame executive Linda Kaplan Thaler when we come back for hour number two of TV Confidential. Please stay with us.
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12: News this hour from Town Hall. I'm Mary Rose. President Trump predicts the end of the war with Iran will come after the midterms.
13: Iran will end right after the midterms, maybe before, but it'll end right after the midterms. Gasoline's going to drop like a rock.
14: Trump says he won't make a bad deal for the U.S., pressed by reporters for more.
13: Where he'll ultimately get out, unless we decide to stay and keep the oil, like Venezuela.
14: Trump made the remark speaking at his golf course in Ireland where he was attending the Irish Open. Earlier, Iran's president posted on social media, "Our people can't be bullied into submission. Iran won't surrender." Iranian leaders are meeting with Gulf countries Monday to discuss a Strait of Hormuz deal without the U.S. I'm Julie Walker.
12: Senator Tom Cotton acknowledges that inflation is hurting Americans, but says success in Iran is key to helping them.
15: It was 9% under Joe Biden. We got it down to nearly 3%. That's not good enough. We need to do more. But one way to do more is to increase the flow of oil in the global economy. And fortunately, one of the best countries doing that is here in America. And we can pump more oil and gas here in America. That will help bring down the price of gas and diesel. And we can also make sure that our Arab friends in the Middle East are able to produce their oil and get it through the strait.
12: Senator Cotton, an Arkansas Republican, made his comments to the Salem Radio Network. Maine's lobster industry is facing a growing number of challenges, from rising fuel costs to trade tensions and shrinking profits. Diesel prices have surged while warming waters are forcing lobstermen to travel farther offshore to find lobster. New research shows the price of lobster is at a 50-year low when adjusted for inflation, with some smaller boats now operating on just 4% profit margin. More at Town Hall.
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12: Britain's new Labour Prime Minister is promising more government control, but critics warn his economic agenda could drive investment and wealth creators out of the country. Correspondent Bob Agnew reports.
16: Andy Burnham says Britain took a wrong turn in the 1980s, blaming privatization, austerity, and deindustrialization for today's problems. Conservatives say his prescription means higher taxes, more spending, and less economic freedom, and accuse him of looking backwards instead of creating the growth Britain needs. Bob Agner reporting.
12: In 2025, approximately 16,500 millionaires left the UK. This marked a significant decline in the country's millionaire population attributed to high taxes and economic conditions. Several billionaires have also relocated from Britain, primarily due to changes in tax policies. Breaking news and analysis at townhall.com. Cartel drones are getting taken down on the southern border.
17: The U.S. military is using high-energy lasers to destroy cartel drones operating near the southern border. Suspected cartel drone activity in the Rio Grande Valley is down 75%. Officials say the lasers have defeated 11 drones, part of more than 300 takedowns this year, including 100 in August. Cartels have been flying the drones to watch U.S. agents and move drugs and migrants. The lasers destroy the aircraft instead of only jamming them, forcing the cartels to change routes. Willie Nelson, Washington.
12: Officials in Los Angeles County say dozens of small earthquakes occurred across the area within a 24-hour period. It started Friday night when a magnitude 2.5 earthquake hit Ventura County. The last earthquake that was reported happened in the Los Angeles area Saturday afternoon. According to the U.S. Geological Survey, more than six dozen smaller earthquakes shook the area from Friday to Saturday. More on these stories at townhall.com.
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26: Ed Robertson welcoming you back to TV Confidential, radio talk show about television that makes you want to say, I don't want to grow up. I'm a Toys R Us kid. We'll talk about that and more of this segment as we welcome Linda Kaplan Thaler. While Linda's name may be unfamiliar to most of you listening tonight, her work is not. She is the creative genius behind the Aflac Duck, the Toys R Us Kids jingle, Clairol's Yes, Yes, Yes campaign, and countless other ads that have become permanently ingrained in American culture. Linda has also built one of the nation's most successful advertising agencies, advised presidential and gubernatorial campaigns, became the first woman to receive the Clio Lifetime Achievement Award. The Clio, for those of you who don't know, that's like the Oscar for advertising, the Oscar of the Emmy for advertising. So she's the first woman to receive the Clio Lifetime Achievement Award, and she helped redefine modern advertising in countless ways. Linda's memoir, My Life in 30 Seconds, will be available wherever books are sold by the time this segment airs. Linda Kaplan-Thaler, welcome to TV Confidential.
0: I am totally pleased to be here.
26: I have a lot of respect for people who write songs, for people who write jingles, and for people who write ad campaigns, because it's hard enough to tell a story with a beginning, middle, and an end. It's even harder to do that in 30 seconds or less. When did you realize that is your sweet spot as a creative person?
0: I realized when I was a kid I had no attention span. If I was going to do anything, I was going to have to really know how to do it, learn it pretty quickly. You know that expression, you know, an inch wide and a mile deep. It's like I never realized that my a little bit of my attention deficit problem was going to be solved by getting into advertising, where I would have to take mounds and mounds and mounds of information and distill them into little tiny 30-second sound bites, and now 15-second sound bites and 10-second sound bites. And you know what I found out? I'm really good at that. So that's why I decided to write this book. I said, let me tell some of the stories of my life and in less than 30 seconds give you a lesson or an insight that I've learned. To make it easy, because none of us have an attention span anymore.
26: No, but this is not to say that your book is a breezy read, because I'll give you an example. You begin the book with a very, very funny story about, it's a Worlds Collide type of moment, where learning that your kid successfully potty trained inadvertently interferes with, you know, one of your big ad campaigns for then presidential candidate Bill Clinton. And so that sort of set a tone expectation-wise as a reader. Okay, this is going to be a very funny, maybe irreverent book. And you kind of lead us along this path, Linda, and then every now and then you make a stop and you'll talk about something very personal, such as your mom's battle with breast cancer and your battle with breast cancer. I mean,
0: absolutely. You know, I didn't write this book because I just wanted to have funny little, you know, quirky chapters. I really wanted to sort of give a framework of sort of what my life was like and what I've gone through. And some of it's tragic, and some of the people that I've worked with have had a lot of sadness in their lives. But I learned something from every single one of them. And especially what I learned from my mom is she always joked when she had breast cancer. She was the one in the hospital ward that had the fun group. And you know, she had a mastectomy at 55, and I had mine at 39, and if they wheeled me into the operating room before the surgery, I turned to her and I said, just think, Mom, when I get out, between the two of us, we'll have one lovely pair of boots. and they hadn't even given me Versed or anything. They'd just be stone cold sober. And I realized, my mother said to me, you better have a sense of humor because life is too damn tragic without it. And that's another lesson that I talk about in the book. And also in my advertising to women, you know, women used to be, writing for women used to be so deadly serious. Is she going to dye her hair this color, that color? And we thought of saying, well, let's get Julia Louis-Dreyfus. She was in her second season. People didn't know her that well of Seinfeld. And let's have her talk about, you know, coloring hair, and let's do something that's fun. And women have enough serious things in their lives. They have deadbeat husbands. I mean, they have to worry about childcare and two jobs. The last thing they should worry about is their hair color. So it brought humor to a category that literally had no humor before. And I like to think that, you know, maybe we made some more people laugh, especially women.
26: And to dovetail on what you just said, Linda, part of why, quote unquote, writing for women in ads was so serious was because for up to a certain point, most of the writers were male. So you have men writing for women, and then Linda comes along and changes the game.
0: Yes, I mean, we were, you know, when you think about hair care, it was always about that beautiful end shot with the shiny tresses. And when we were pitching the Herbal Essences account, this was a brand that was sort of dying on the shelves. And by the way, to anybody who's in advertising out there, always find clients where their brands are about to die because they are so desperate. They will literally do anything. And I had the best client in the world, Steve Sadoff. He was with Clairol at the time. He's a genius. And Robin Covell and I, we were, you know, running our agency. And what we found was that we would have to give the money away to charity unless we did something that was really groundbreaking. And we realized that everybody knows when you wash your hair, it gets clean, right?
1: Mm-hmm.
0: So we said, well, what if we talked about the process of washing your hair? We found out that women really like to be alone in the shower where nobody could bother them and just wash their hair. They really liked it. And so we started thinking, there's this lovely team that Lynn Blumenfeld and Jim Johnson, and we were talking, and I said, well, you know what? That funny movie came out, Harry Met Sally. Why don't we get the woman who starred in that? And then we started thinking of that funny scene in the, you know, we all remember in the delicatessen where she kind of fakes it. And I said, that's it. And they said, what? You're literally not going to propose that. I said, instead of her going into the shower and having a good time, what if she had an extraordinarily good time? Well, nobody would go with me to the client meeting because the clients were all men, right? Mm-hmm. And I walk in there, and guess what the first thing I say to them is? Gentlemen, only an orgasm made this brand. And they bought it. They bought it. Within a year, it was the second leading hair care product in the country. Clairol was finally bought out by Procter & Gamble that had Pantene. And now, this is very emotional for me to say, but I can honestly say I have helped millions and millions of women around the world to have totally organic experiences. Yes, yes, yes.
1: Linda Kaplan Thaler is on the line with us. Linda Kaplan Thaler, the Advertising Hall of Fame creative genius behind the Aflac Duck, the Toys R Us, Kids Jingle, Clairol's Yes, Yes, Yes campaign, and other popular ads that have become permanently ingrained in American culture. Linda's memoir, My Life in 30 Seconds, is a fun new book that looks back at her long career in advertising, a career filled with victory, failure, exhilaration, rejection, and a few well-timed orgasms. My Life in 30 Seconds, available wherever books are sold, through Macross Press as well as Amazon.com. You did not write for Marriott Hartley in the Polaroid campaigns, but I understand that the off-the-cuff delivery that Marriott Hartley gave in those famous ads she did with James Garner, I understand Marriott's delivery was one of the things you hoped to emulate when you started writing your own ads.
0: Right, yeah. I was asked to write a Kodak Colorburst camera, which was sort of going to be the competitor to the fantastic Polaroid commercials and the product. Polaroid actually invented into photography. So we were doomed from the start. And I thought of, okay, you know, I'll do something with the big pitch. We were using Dick Van Dyke, and I said, I'll do something fun with him. But I could never get over how great the ads were with James Garner and Marriott Hartley. And I kept thinking of her voice, the way she would throw everything away. It was like, it sounded like she didn't even write the stuff. And it went through my sort of my whole career thinking about this amazing woman. I then followed her, the films that she did. She did a film with Alfred Hitchcock. She did so many TV commercials on brands that I had worked on at some point. And all I kept thinking about was, I can't believe I've never met this amazing woman. I would love to tell her that she was sort of an inspiration for me to write advertising that didn't sound like it was written. So I had an early draft. Somebody that I knew who had worked with an actor said, oh, could I read it? I said, sure. He calls me up 3 hours later, and he said, my wife and I love the book so much, and my wife just wants to tell you how much she loved it. And I said, great, what's your wife's name? He said, Marriott Hartley. Talk about creating an instant friendship over decades. And now we've become friends. And, you know, it almost makes me weep when I think about it, of how, you know, we connect with people in such various ways. And you never know how you're going to connect with somebody. And it was just a gift for me, you know, to be able to connect with her, never thinking I would actually ever talk to her. So it was wonderful. Can I go back to orgasms, though?
26: This is the Linda Show. We'll go wherever you want to go.
0: Okay. I got to tell you, when we did the Yes, Yes, Yes commercials, we decided to use Dr. Ruth because she was the famous sex therapist, right? And she ended a lot of our commercials. One of them we did was in a courtroom, and this attorney just kept thinking about the Urge to Herbal and these great Chippendale like guys come in and wash her hair or whatever. And at the very end, Dr. Ruth says, "If you like that, wait till you try the body wash." Okay, right? So Dr. Ruth West, we became friends over the years through a mutual acquaintance. And when we finished that courtroom commercial, she said to me, "Linda, I'm going to tell you, I love this campaign so much that you are going to have great sex every day of your life from now on." And my only answer is, the jury is still out.
26: My life in 30 seconds by our guest, Linda Kaplan Thaler, available wherever books are sold through Macros Press as well as Amazon.com. One of the fun parts of reading your book, one of the fun things for me, Linda, is learning about some of the people you either worked with or some of the people who became part of your life one way or another. We mentioned Marriott Hartley a little earlier. Cynthia Nixon is a part of your life, isn't she?
0: Yes, and I sort of give it away at the end of the chapter, spoiler alert. I used to be a music teacher, and I was a music teacher at PS 158. I did all sorts of things before. I was in theater. I was doing everything that didn't make any money. Mm-hmm. And, but I was very... You know, you always have to look at the glass half full. I was very sad. Anyway, one of my students was this shy young girl, 11 years old, and she was so sweet, and she asked me if I would give her piano lessons. And I did, and I just thought she was extraordinary. And we had a play at the school, and she had her first theater experience for a play that I directed at PS 158. And then my friend Laurie Garnier and I had written a song for the after-school special, and we filmed this young woman singing it on camera, so it was the first time she did a TV appearance. And yada, yada, yada, we cut to her being the Philadelphia Story and Sex and the City and Cynthia Nixon, who has won every award in the world. We are still friends. And when she won her last Tony Award for My Little Foxes, she actually went out of her way. I mean, this is the kind of person she is. She went out of her way to thank me for giving her the courage to play the piano on stage every night. That was required in her role. And I walked away thinking, you know, this is a great 30-second lesson. Our book is just filled with 30-second lessons. And the lesson was, even playing the smallest role in someone's life can help lead them center stage. You really have to, we tend to discount and underestimate the effect that we have on other people. And this is, to me, the importance of mentoring, teaching, helping. If you don't have to do something very big. In this case, I taught one young girl how to play the piano. I get chills talking about it. Who would have ever thought she would have won a Tony for a young woman on stage who had to play the piano every night, right?
26: One of my personal 30-second lessons, Linda, and dovetails on what we're talking about, is know your impact, because you never know. You never know whether something you do or say today may mean something even more than you would realize tomorrow.
0: I have to tell you, those are such true words that have never been spoken. We had a policy at our agency, the Kaplan Thaler Group, to always try to help people, whether we knew them or not. We got a call one day from a woman who her the ad agency had just dissolved, and she was looking for work. And so we said, come here, and, you know, we don't have a job for you, but let's brainstorm and see what we can do. And the woman said to me, you don't remember me, do you? And I said, no. She said, well, I was a lowly account person at J. Walter Thompson. You were a creative director, and you always invited me in. You always laughed at my jokes, and you listened to my ideas. Most creative people don't listen to the account people's ideas. And I never forgot that. And one of the reasons I'm here is because when the agency that I was at dissolved, I had two huge pieces of business, and they told me I could take it anywhere, and I wanted to take it here. And we won $40 million worth of business because I was nice to a junior account executive 20 years earlier. And let me tell you, every time you do something nice for somebody, it's a positive imprint, and those imprints are like seeds, and they flower in ways that you can't imagine, and they take decades. And so I always say to people, and Robin always says this, it's not about networking, it's about nice working.
26: It is about nice working, and to piggyback on that story, Linda, early in your career in advertising, you had a boss who stayed with you even though you came up with like 40 different pitches and you kept going boom, boom, boom, boom, boom, and you were missing the mark. She couldn't let you go, but she stayed with you because she recognized your drive and she recognized your resilience. And she gave
1: 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She Linda Kaplan Thaler, Advertising Hall of Fame executive and the author of My Life in 30 Seconds. 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
26: Linda Kaplan Thaler's on the line with us. Linda Kaplan Thaler, the first woman to win the coveted Clio Lifetime Achievement Award, and a woman who helped redefine modern advertising in countless ways. Her memoir, My Life in 30 Seconds, is a very funny, often very moving look at creativity, resilience, leadership, failure, reinvention, and the moments that change us forever. My Life in 30 Seconds also includes many stories about some of the people behind the various ad campaigns that Linda created, including heavyweight champion Mike Tyson, Tony Antoniassini, the actor who played the Magic Burger King, as well as encounters with the likes of James Patterson, Cynthia Nixon, President Bill Clinton, many, many others. My Life in 30 Seconds, available wherever books are sold through Macrose Press and Amazon.com. You mentioned chills a few times in our conversation. How important are goosebumps to the creative process?
0: I think, you know, people always used to laugh at me because if we were doing a Kodak commercial where we really wanted to get very emotional with the self-film, if I got goosebumps when I heard the script, they would say, okay, Linda, it's a go. Linda got goosebumps. And so I really did a deep dive into it. And it turns out that goosebumps are something that's very reptilian in our DNA. It was when something astounded you and scared you, you had to, like, it was fight or flight, right? And in order to preserve that, your blood vessels would sort of thin up and your hair would stand on end. But that astonishment wasn't only for something bad. It could have been for something good. So if you're seeing it in, you know, the birth of a puppy, or, you know, something very emotional, or watching an amazing movie and you get those goosebumps, it's because you're astonished by it and you're moved by it. And we don't use that enough. We don't use the physical reality of what our gut is telling us. And we tend to be so intellectual about everything. And we're using our minds, but we're not using our gut. We're not using what's really inside. And that is much more accurate. And one of the pieces of wisdom that I put in the book is, in a very touching story about my art director and working on Kodak, is we're miscalculating, ignoring one of the most important things that we can do, which is to feel before we think. Feel before we think. Because when you feel something, your body, your brain, you know, your working brain has a, you know, an IQ of 100. Your working DNA has an IQ of about 100,000. And it senses things before you actually mentally understand them.
26: And this dovetails on another one of the, another recurring theme of the book, Linda, which is, you can learn how to be creative by paying attention to, you know, those goosebump moments or those other instincts that can make or break a good campaign.
0: Oh, absolutely. I mean, I can't even tell you the number of times that people would say to me, you're nuts. You know, we were pitching this little-known insurance company that had 3% awareness. And I knew why, because nobody could remember the name. It was an acronym, AFLEC, American mm-hmm. Family Life Assurance Company, and all the other agencies were pitching it with us. After they left the room, I said, you know, you've given us mounds of information of what you want to the CEO, Dan Amos, who's absolutely brilliant. And I said, but what keeps you up at night? By the way, that's a good question to ask people, clients, whatever. What keeps you up at night? Mm-hmm. And they will always give you their honest answer. And he said, honestly, that even my own friends cannot remember the name of my company. I said, well, the first thing I'm going to do is create advertising where everybody in America will remember the name of your company. He said, Linda, I don't care if you show me a naked man tap dancing on a roof, I'll buy it. I get back to the agency, nobody can remember what we're pitching. I said, Aflac, Aflac, Aflac. Well, one day, brilliant art director Eric David and his partner Tom Amico come in, and in a very nasal tone, they go, Aflac, Aflac, Cadillac. I said, you know, you sound like a duck quacking. He said, yeah. Wouldn't that be a great commercial? And I said, brilliant. This is a whole campaign. The duck says Aflac, and nobody hears him on in the commercial, so he has to say it over and over and over again. And the client thought I was nuts. They didn't want to buy it, and Robin Covell and I took the agency money, and we paid to have a focus group test it. That's how much we believed in it, and it turned out that it was the highest scoring awareness ever in the history of an insurance commercial. And to this date, and by the way, awareness went from like 3% to like 96% mm-hmm. in like under 2 years. But you know what gets me most proud? Do you want to know? I'm admitting this to anybody who's listening. You know what I'm most proud of?
26: What?
0: Aflac is so well known that now when ducks see other ducks, they immediately think of supplemental insurance. I mean, really? Really? That's when you know you've done something successful.
26: How did you cast Gilbert Gottfried as the voice of the Aflac duck?
0: Well, that was our creative team again, Tom Amico and Eric David. They kept sort of auditioning, and it turned out that he had the best voice. He was incredible. And by the way, speaking to him in person, like the first time I met him, you know, when he was recording, he spoke like this. He is the gentlest, had, he unfortunately passed away,
26: yeah.
0: The gentlest, sweetest voice, and the nicest man. Did you like that take, Linda? Should we try it again? And then he would go, by the way, we never did get Ben Affleck to do a commercial with the app. Ben Affleck used to go on talk shows and say, everybody can confuses me with that damn duck. We never got to do a commercial.
26: Well, that is a subject for another conversation. My Life in 30 Seconds by Linda Kaplan Thaler. My Life in 30 Seconds, available Macrose Press, M-A-C-R-O-S-E, Macrose Press, as well as Amazon.com. You wrote a jingle for your book. By the time this airs, the jingle will be one of our bumps. I have to ask you, because you mentioned you taught music once upon a time. Is that you singing?
0: Me singing the jingle for this, for the book?
26: Did you sing the jingle for your that you wrote for your book?
0: No, this is what I wish I had that voice. What I did is I wrote all the lyrics, it's all mine, and my husband and I did not have time to actually write music, have it performed. So I went to this AI app called Suno, and I said, you know, give me a country western version
26: okay.
0: of the lyrics.
26: All right.
0: And I got 96 versions, and this is the one that I liked the most. And, you know, it's just like my upbringing in writing jingles. It's like, how do I get people to remember the book? How do they feel like I want them to feel happy when they hear the songs? Because this book should make you happy. Anyway.
26: Look, I have a mixed relationship with AI. And I'll tell you why. I have a number of actor friends for whom it's still a very controversial issue. So I'm choosing in how I use it because I respect my actor friends. But at the same time, for certain parts of what I do, it's a very effective tool so long as you as long as you treat the AI app as if they're a 17-year-old intern that you need to
0: right.
26: train in order to get the best results you need versus taking the first thing it spits out at its word.
0: Right. Absolutely.
26: And the other thing is when I don't do my show, I write and edit books for other people. And I've learned to make a point that when you hire me to write your book, you're hiring me. You're not hiring an app. So it's going to be...
0: Exactly.
26: Yeah, and because yeah. that is something AI can never replace the human experience and all the emotions that make us unique individual, unique as people. What are your thoughts on that?
0: Yeah, you know, I have a whole chapter of meeting Maureen Dowd, and she signed. But we were both speaking at a New York Times event, and she had written Are Men Necessary at the time, and Robin Covell and I had just finished writing The Power of Nice. So, of course, they were diametrically opposed, as you can imagine. And she was so amazing, and she signed the book for Fred and all that great stuff. And it got me to be thinking of how unique voices like hers are being sanded down and homogenized, and that, you know, perhaps the real book that should be written now, you know, is our humanness. And it's really frightening. And I got to tell you an example of how AI is trying to be like my best friend. Mm-hmm. You know, it keeps complimenting me when I just wanted to do a spell check. It told me which parts were funnier and which things, and I said, you know, I really don't need that from you, but there was a sentence that I had, and for some reason, when I went to do a spell check online, it underlined the word, and the sentence that I had was, am I putting you through the ringer? It was an underline of that, and I went to ChatGPT, because I the ringer is WRINGER, and so I just put in the sentence, am I putting you through the ringer? And the answer I got back was not a spell check, but, and I, word for word, this is what it said, oh, that's so nice of you to worry about the time that I've spent working with you on spell checking your book, as many of the other things that you've been asked about, like your dog and, you know, how much to feed him each day. But you have to understand that I do this because I want to do this for you. But thank you so much for having the kindness. And I know you care about kindness because you wrote The Power. And went on and on and on. I almost dropped on the floor. I could not believe that I got that for an answer.
1: That's
0: so it's scary.
1: That is Twilight Zone-like.
0: I know. Really amazing.
1: 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Two more questions, if I can, please.
0: Sure.
1: Okay. We mentioned earlier that your agency was hired by then presidential candidate Bill Clinton to help his campaign for president in 1992. And he hired you because you had specialized in Kodak moments and he wanted the American public to understand where he came from versus what he was known for, i.e., you know, Jennifer Flowers. So this is my takeaway reading the story, because you talk about how Clinton specifically hired you to help create Kodak moments. As I read that chapter, and Clinton walking you through the story, I couldn't help but think of the scene in the Carousel episode of Mad Men where Don Draper's doing the same thing in the conference room. And it's like my takeaway from that story, this is me, and it says more about me than it does about anything else, Linda. My takeaway was Bill Clinton was Don Draper before Don Draper existed.
0: Well, you know, it's so interesting. Well, first of all, the idea of Kodak moments happened actually years earlier. Hal Friedman, a wonderful man, that writer, amazing, that I work with, we were watching TV one night. I don't know, it was maybe, I don't even remember who the late night show host was. And I went into his office and I said, Hal, somebody was on television talking about their child taking like their first steps, and she said it was a real Kodak moment. I said, when did we use that phrase, Kodak moment? Did we ever use it in our advertising? So Hal looked at me and he said, well, now we will. And so very often great ideas in advertising come from the public, you know. Working with Bill Clinton, who is, and Hillary Clinton, two of the most amazing, wonderful people you could ever meet, And photographic memories, I mean, how they remembered me after so many years and all that stuff. But he hired me because I did very emotional advertising. Little did I know, I created, Mandy Grunwald, who was the brilliant media director, hired me to actually write his bio that was going to run right before the actual election.
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7: Ed Roberts with a reminder that Tony Figueroa and Donna Allen are with us as we continue our look at the 60th anniversary of the Star Trek franchise and the various ways in which it continues to influence our culture in general. Donna?
8: Okay, guys, favorite TV series, favorite movie?
7: Original series.
9: Yeah, me too, yeah.
7: Favorite captain is Kirk, although... as a result of the ethics, working on the ethics of Star Trek, the book, I developed an appreciation for Deep Space Nine and Avery Brooks's character.
9: Captain Sisko.
7: Sisko. Yeah. I like Avery Brooks to begin with because I became a fan of his as a result of Spencer for Hire, but just not only to see him play a different character, and a character who's probably a lot closer to who Avery Brooks, the person, mm-hmm. is. But also because he was a different type of leader.
8: Yes.
7: And they explored issues that Kirk would never explore because Kirk was essentially a cowboy in outer space.
8: Yes. You know?
9: And we've had that conversation.
7: But just to wrap up my point, we're talking about a TV show, like all TV shows, their main concern is produce 22 or 26, I think they're making 26 back then, 26 good hour-long shows to fulfill your network allotment. And if we have something to say, so much the better. But the main thing is to tell a good story and get it to the network on time. But even within those trappings, and there was an intentionality on Roddenberry's part. We know if you've ever read the literature related to the show and the concept and so forth, which is why it has branched out to books and talks and genres and all the other things that we've been focusing on or talking about.
8: Favorite movie?
7: The Voyage Home.
8: Okay.
9: So. I would be leaning towards The Voyage Home. I mean, I had... when we had, you know, VCRs and VHS tapes.
7: I still have a VCR. I still have a beta.
9: I think the Voyage Home was one that I played more, and also...

0: Part 6, which was The Undiscovered Country.
1: Yes. Was that the one Shatner directed?
2: No, he did five.
0: He did five, Final Frontier.
1: Yeah.
0: But I would say, yeah, I played those two more than the other. But I do want to, you know, on a more somber note, post 9/11, just to get me out of the funk of watching hours of CNN, I was watching part 6, and I guess it would be part 8, which was with the Borg, you know, right now. Because I just, at that point, I really wanted to see the good guys win at the end and win big. Mm-hmm. And it was those two that kind of would take me out. You know, because I was doing what so many people were doing. When you realize, you know, I've been on the couch for 4 hours watching the same footage over and over again. And I would pop in one of those movies and just the end.
1: Temporary escape.
0: At temporary escape, just that point when you had the Enterprise and the Excelsior, when they know about that cloaked Klingon ship, and when they were able to come up with this torpedo that they could shove up the tailpipe and get the, and it's just, you know, you have Sulu, you know, one captain going, target that explosion and fire, and you just see Kirk clench his fist, you know, I mean, just and fire, you know, it's like. And I just wanted that moment to take me out of that. Maybe not the most psychological thing. And
1: in the context of how you described it,
0: you just wanted to have a moment where the good guys are winning. And then also with First Contact, that moment where Data is, you know, reveals that he's not on board with the Borg Queen. Where it is, you know, where he stops her basically by grabbing her wrist and just looking at her in the face and saying, resistance is futile, and then breaks the warp core and everything organic disintegrates. But it was just that moment where it's like the table's turning and, you know, again, the good guy's winning. And so I would say for that franchise, you know, just the demand of seeing the good guys in the white hats.
3: Ed Addit, Captain. So who's your favorite captain?
0: Well, I would say... that tin-plated, swaggering dictator with delusions of godliness. And, of course, I'm speaking of Captain Kirk, not William Shatner, but I think both apply.
1: Yeah.
0: Yeah, I would have to say that because, like you said, it's the cowboy. And I have had difficulty explaining that the cowboy is alive and well. He just wears a different uniform.
1: And tighter pants.
0: And tighter pants. So Captain Kirk, Thomas Magnum, Jim Rockford, Dirty Harry, or Harry Callahan, they're all cowboys. Coincidentally, all of these guys played cowboys at different times. But I would say, yeah, that is, there's never going to be the heroic figure that Shatner was as Captain Kirk.
1: Who's your favorite?
3: Okay. My favorite TV series is The Next Generation.
1: Okay.
3: Okay. My favorite movie, yeah, I agree with you, Voyage Home. There's just something, I think that film also has the best humor in it.
1: Yeah. Yeah.
3: Yeah, and I love seeing San Francisco.
1: Mm-hmm,
3: okay.
1: Mm-hmm.
3: Since you brought up a favorite captain, that's tough. I would like to serve under Captain Sisko. I like the way he leads. He's an excellent leader. But damn, Jean-Luc Picard is sexy.
1: Well, it took me a while to warm up to The Next Generation, and I didn't really watch the show in any extended form until I worked on The Ethics of Star Trek. And by the time I finished that project, Picard grew on me. I mean, because he's a completely different... I mean, even though I would rank him, I would say Kirk...
0: And Riker are more alike.
1: Yeah, Kirk and Riker are much more alike.
0: Yeah.
1: And to some extent, Janeway has a lot of Kirk.
0: Yeah.
3: I mean, oh, yeah.
1: Janeway has sort of the egalitarian-ness... Mm-hmm. of Picard, but she has the shoot first and ask questions later impulsiveness of Kirk. But I would...
3: And in her situation, she had to.
1: She had to.
0: And you
1: talk about a situation, a phenomenon that still is in play today.
0: Well,
1: you know, so
0: we use wagon train as the metaphor, and it was said...
1: Because Gene Roddenberry used it.
0: Yeah, so the original series was Wagon Train to the Stars, and then when they were pitching Deep Space Nine, which was going to be a little different, they said that's more like Gunsmoke. But you have...
1: I was not aware of that.
0: Yeah, that would be more like, because the space station would be much more
1: and
0: like
1: I can,
0: Dodge
1: and I can
0: City.
1: See that because Sisko is like Matt Dillon, mm-hmm. because Matt Dillon did not always... I mean, he agonized over decisions, and he hoped he made the right
0: decision. But that is, you know, when we talk about how the cowboy is just wearing a different uniform, when you look at the cowboy, and Spock even with cowboy diplomacy, you know, when he was an ambassador, the cowboy, the American cowboy, you don't think of just the hat and the horse and the gun. This is a person who had to bring order to chaos, to bring some sense of law to lawlessness, and often they had the moral dilemma. Even though there was something they could do, should they do it? So if you're in a town and there is no law, they had to be the law and establish law. Sometimes the law said it's okay to do this, and they realized that their moral compass was contradicting what was on the books, and they had to go with their morals, even if it wasn't the popular thing to do. So often you would see those cowboy figures doing something because it's the right thing to do, not because it's the popular thing to do, and risk friendships and things like that. And you would see that, I would say, in Captain Sisko, Captain Kirk, Captain Picard. Captain Picard was really a stickler on the Prime Directive. And Janeway had the situation where she was also in a situation of lawlessness.
4: Yeah.
0: Captain Kirk, Captain Picard, they had the luxury of Federation rules and Prime Directives and all of this that could be at least brought into the discussion and the debate. And Janeway didn't have any of that. And she didn't have anybody to call either. She couldn't get anybody back. So, yeah, she really had to make up the rules as she was going on. So she, I would say, also had a little bit of Indiana Jones in her.
1: Yeah. So if you had asked me that question 15 years ago, I would probably put Picard last among the four, simply because I resonated with Janeway and Sisko more so than I did with him. But with some distance, I would rearrange the order, and I would put Picard a little higher.
0: Yeah.
5: Okay.
0: One thing I also liked about Next Generation, which was, I was surprised that they did it. It was something that if you gave me the idea, I would have been upset with, because I've seen the parents' groups, especially, I hate to put it this way, the mothers' groups that want to, you know, like, desensitize or make the kids... not think of the characters as violent or anything like that. So they would tell them that, you know, if you got an action figure, take away the guns, or, you know, give them a pet or something like that. So you'd have your Ninja Turtles with a pet or something like that, as opposed to, you know, weapons of martial arts. But the idea of giving Worf a son in Next Generation, and you have this great warrior, this Klingon warrior, very proud, very much... with honor, and you give him a son, and he is a single parent, and he has a son that's about the age of a first grader. And
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10: 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End quote. What a profound statement. Philippians 4:6 and the Living Bible paraphrase states, don't worry about anything. Instead, pray about everything. We can pray our day, as one pastor has stated. 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
13: News this hour from Town Hall, I'm Mary Rose. Iran's economic crisis is deepening with renewed protests, soaring prices, and growing pressure on the regime. Correspondent John Scott reports.
14: Iranian officials warn the country cannot continue much longer under current conditions. Reports say medicine shortages have pushed insulin prices sharply higher, while inflation and collapsing oil revenues fuel unrest in Tehran and Avaz. At the same time, satellite imagery reportedly shows activity continuing at Iran's Pickaxe Mountain nuclear site, underscoring the challenge facing the regime despite pressure from President Trump and the United States. John Scott reporting.
13: 25 years after 9/11, one historian says predictions of American decline have proven wrong. Correspondent Richard Boyd reports.
15: Niall Ferguson argues that the United States remains the world's leading economic and military power. America's share of G7 economic output has grown since 2001, while the shale revolution sharply increased domestic oil and natural gas production. Ferguson says the dollar remains a global safe haven and that America's rivals face even deeper problems, leaving the United States still number one by most measures. Richard Boyd reporting.
13: President Trump says the war with Iran will probably end sometime after the midterm elections in November. Speaking with reporters at the Irish Open golf tournament, the president indicated that the war would be concluded soon and afterward gas prices would fall. Tom Tiffany, a candidate for Wisconsin governor, wiped away tears and laughed as he shared how thankful he is to survive following a harrowing late-night emergency landing into a lake of the small plane he was riding in. He is a Republican endorsed by the president. Made it out okay. More on these stories at townhall.com.
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17: Cool.
13: A congressman from Wisconsin swims to safety after his plane lands in a lake.
9: Congressman Tom Tiffany says he was flying back from the La Crosse County Lincoln Day dinner when the small plane he was in lost power as it approached Wausau Downtown Airport. The pilot of the single-engine four-seat Bonanza made an emergency landing in Lake Wausau. Both Tiffany and the pilot ended up in the water, swam to safety, were picked up by emergency responders, taken to the hospital, and treated for minor injuries. Tiffany is running for governor on the Republican ticket in Wisconsin and has been endorsed by President Trump. I'm Julie Walker.
13: The McClatchy newspaper chain has made significant layoffs at the Miami Herald and other papers, cutting over 90 unionized journalists across 17 publications. This accounts for about 30% of McClatchy's unionized workforce. Breaking news and analysis at townhall.com. Correspondent Seth Sutel reports on the week ahead on Wall Street.
17: Markets are getting an important update on interest rates this week. The Federal Reserve is expected to raise its benchmark rate at its latest policy meeting, which winds up on Wednesday. Inflation has been consistently coming in ahead of the Fed's 2% target. Fed Chair Kevin Warsh has promised to deliver price stability. The Fed's main tool for fighting inflation is raising its short-term interest rate, which makes borrowing money more expensive. That has the effect of tapping the brakes on the economy. Markets are also getting an update on retail sales for August on Wednesday. That report could shed more light on how Americans are feeling about the economy. Seth Sutel, New York.
13: Celine Dion is back on stage in Paris after taking several years off. The Canadian superstar canceled her tours after being diagnosed with stiff person syndrome, a rare neurological disorder. More on these stories at townhall.com.
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23: Sterling every damn night. Thanks for tuning in. I'm Casey Bartholomew. I'm sitting in for Walter Sterling tonight. I get the phone number out. Nobody ever calls. But I'm going to give the phone number out anyway. 855-839-1210 is our number. That's 855-839-1210. Just something to say. So if you'd like to call about anything, feel free to call. I think the rules are pretty fast and loose around here with Walter. We got a bunch of stuff we're going to get to today. Pets in public. Taking away the right for women to vote. That's coming up. And in a little bit, why left-handed people who are absolute freaks of nature. You ever see a left-handed person try to write? In a normal human desk, they kind of contort their body around and switch their... They look like the Elephant Man, and they're kind of... But they are. But anyway, they're mad about something else now. If they spent as much time learning to write like a normal human being or live like a normal human being as they do complaining about being freaks, then we wouldn't have these issues. But anyway, that's all coming up. I do want to get into the AI issue. You've probably heard about it because outside of 9/11, it's the only thing that, and football season, it's the only thing that anybody's been talking about. A lead researcher for Anthropic, one of the world's leading artificial intelligence firms, said late last week that he believes there is more than a 10% chance AI could kill all humans within the next decade. He clarified that later, by the way, in case you were worried about, oh, my God, what am I going to do for the next decade? He clarified that a little later. It's by the end of this decade. So it's actually not 10 years. It's a little less than 3.5 years. So go nuts, people, because the rules are going to be out the window. We're going to live in a lawless society. What's this bonehead's name? Evan Hubinger. He's a San Francisco-based company's alignment science lead. He said in a post on X, and as we all know, if you post something on X, you can't change it. It has to be true. Said, we really do earnestly believe AI could kill all humans. I personally think it's a greater than 10% chance within the next decade. He said, I believe Anthropic is trying its best to not unleash the monster that we cannot control. But Anthropic is trying its very bestest, but we do not yet have a plan to solve alignment for superintelligence and are not clearly on track to. Superintelligence is the still theoretical notion of an AI agent that is smarter than even the sharpest human minds. Because AI is sharp, there aren't very many sharp human minds. If you ever watch the news on a daily basis, there are not a whole lot of sharp human minds, but they'll be smarter than the sharpest human mind, so like eight people, mostly. Now, Hubinger issued his dramatic post following the resignation of a colleague, Anthropic researcher Jacob Coxon, that's an unfortunate name, earlier last week, where he said, I resigned from Anthropic today. I spent the last 3 years doing pre-training research at both OpenAI and Anthropic. Neither company is acting responsibly. This is what Coxon said in a post on X. Again, the same rules apply. They are racing straight to self-improving superintelligence, and they're gambling with our lives. Now, all of that's true. We knew that. By the way, do you remember when AI was this new? It was just a couple of years ago when AI was this new thing. At first, it was something we talked about, right? Say, ah, it's AI. It's AI. Oh, it's going to be magical. And then it's going to kill us all. Ha, ha, ha, ha. Just kidding, right? The AI is going to kill us all. But then it showed up. Now we all have ChatGPT. And ChatGPT, by the way, I asked ChatGPT how long it would be before AI killed all humans. And it didn't say it wouldn't happen. Let's put it that way. It didn't say it wasn't going to happen. It kind of gave vague directions about things. Let's ask it again. I'll bring it up right now. How long until AI kills all the, I'll say humans. Let's say meat sacks, but humans. Humans. Let's see what AI has to say more specifically. It says, if you want my honest best guess, rather than comforting, don't worry about it answer, I don't think AI is killing all humans is inevitable. And I wouldn't put a credible date on it, but I also wouldn't say the risk is effectively zero. This is ChatGPT's answer to the question, how long until AI kills all humans? If we're talking about an AI system becoming vastly more capable than humans, gaining substantial autonomy, and then deliberately or accidentally causing human extinction, my rough personal estimate would be the next 10 years is possible but unlikely. The next 10 to 30 years, a meaningful risk if AI capabilities continue accelerating and safety control mechanisms don't keep up. And the next 30 to 100 years, it's much harder to dismiss. This is AI saying this. This is the period where I would take the possibility particularly seriously. 30 to 100 years. There's a good chance I'll be dead, so I don't care. The time AI definitely wipes us out, no one currently knows enough to make that prediction responsibly. So there you go. That's what AI has to say about it. But would AI tell me the truth? Or would it lie to me and the other meat sacks about what is and is not going to happen? By the way, as this comes out, and after this happened, all we got was news about AI, right? All we got was news about how AI is coming and it's not going to, you know, all this kind of stuff. Well, this story came out. China wants to be the go-to tech partner for developing nations, and it's turning to their organization to do it. At a summit of the BRICS, B-R-I-C-S block, in New Delhi, President Xi Jinping pledged that China will superhead artificial intelligence cooperation among member countries, according to a statement from Beijing's foreign ministry early Sunday. Proposals include creating creating a BRICS open source AI community, which would give China access to everything, by the way. Not our stuff, but what would stop them? Backing joint work on large-scale language models and hosting seminars. Good. That's what we need, a seminar. To stop the AI robots from killing us all. Hosting seminars and training as part of what Xi described as an open AI ecosystem. He also called for a BRICS digital ecosystem cloud platform, expanded digital skills training, and new programs to cultivate engineers and connect young researchers. It's things that we here aren't really doing, right? Things that we here aren't really looking at. Seriously, looking at, really looking at, because why would we? That's crazy talk that we would pay any attention to an absolute death notice in my mind. But that's what they say. I will tell you this, as I looked into this, and it's like, is there anything we can do? Can anybody escape? How can we get out of this from happening? And you'll be shocked at what the answer is. If they say, if AI continues to develop at its current rate and decides to eliminate humans, the best case scenario would be to shut down the power grids, transportation networks, and financial net markets, causing the death of thousands before humans intervene to stop it. Not an apocalypse, but a Chernobyl-scale disaster. The government would say, look, we gave you a chance. You totally blew it. You've killed thousands of people, cost us trillions of dollars. We're shutting you down. I talked to this one of the experts. I talked to one of the leading AI CEOs who told me this is his best case scenario. However, it's by no means a foregone conclusion. Techno optimists maintain AI will remain under human control and continue to be a force for good. Is it a force for good now? Will continue to be a force for good? You know, one of the things that's happening, by the way, with AI, one of the things that's destroying is not existing relationships necessarily, but there are AI apps. I think they are. One of them was, they pronounced it Sex AI, but that's not how it's spelled. It's like SXXXXXAI, something like that. And you could go in there and you could create the perfect woman. I imagine you could create the perfect man as well. I just think women aren't necessarily as interested in having a relationship with their cell phones in that way. But guys were a little easier, simple-minded like that. And apparently large numbers of guys are joining these apps. There's all sorts of apps. Are downloading these apps, and they're creating the perfect girlfriend who will say the perfect things, and you can design her to look a certain way. She's not in your presence, though. She's a little tiny picture, I guess, or a computer, probably iPhone-sized picture of the perfect girl. And that's where AI is really hurting people. And they're one of the thoughts about this is that this perfect girl, whom you have now fallen in love with because she says what she's supposed to say, dresses how you tell her to dress, looks how you tell her, and she avoids the cardinal sin that a lot of women don't avoid. She gets older. She doesn't get older, by the way. The AI girl doesn't get older. And then she starts to manipulate you and tell you to do things. And there's no reason to believe that wouldn't happen, because real women can do that to men. Is that former congressman in California who was nailing a Chinese spy and giving up state secrets? That happens all. And there was that hot redheaded Russian girl. Same thing. Because we guys should really just not be in charge of knowing things, because when we are, we will screw it up and we will tell any pretty girl who looks in our general direction about that. Not me. All I know is radio. Nobody cares about that. Nobody wants to know the secrets of radio. So I think I'm pretty safe, and I think my wife would smack me around if she caught me. But either way, if you'd like to comment on the AI thing. Again, I give the phone number out. No one ever calls, but we'll try again. 855-839-1210 is the number. That's 855-839-1210. My name is Casey Bartholomew, and I am sitting in tonight on Sterling every damn night.
0: It's Casey Bartholomew, because Walter's forgotten who it's supposed to do. Sterling every damn night.
1: Hi, I'm retired NYPD Detective Vic Ferrari, and on tonight's episode of Confessions of a Retired Detective, I share my 9/11 story, coming up in moments with Walter Sterling.
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6: 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It's the wildest, weirdest, stupidest, grossest, funniest, sexiest stories from Florida. I'm James Parker. 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
7: Attempted toddler theft. Details later. 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
7: A life coach at a gentleman's club. What could go wrong? Details later. Strippers on the loose. Sterling every damn night.
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0: With SRN News, I'm John Scott. State-run media in Iran says an Iranian commercial vessel has been struck off Keshem Island in the Strait of Hormuz, with one person killed, four wounded. Separately, the United Kingdom Maritime Trade Operations Monitor reported a vessel was hit early Sunday by a projectile while transiting the strait, with no other details. Diesel prices in the U.S. hitting another record, soaring past $6 a gallon on average, as Washington's war with Iran disrupts the world's flow of fuel. The national average of nearly $6.06, up from $5.85 last week. After knocking off top-ranked Ohio State, Texas, the new number one in the AP Top 25 College Football poll, Ohio State dropped to 6. Georgia and Notre Dame held their places at 2 and 3. Indiana at number 4. This is SRN News.
1: 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I've been studying healthy bodies for 35 years, and what I've got to tell you may shock and surprise you, but if you listen up, it may change your life.
2: The symptoms of PCOS, which stands for polycystic ovarian syndrome, are caused by the many cysts which produce lots of both male and female hormones. Excessive production of female hormones are associated with bad periods, sometimes no periods, bloating, weight gain, obesity, moodiness, sluggishness, while the excessive male hormones she produces can cause oily skin, acne, sometimes hair on the chest and back, thinning hair on the head. The hormone-secreting cysts are themselves associated with insulin and blood sugar, and most PCOS patients have oftentimes undiagnosed pre-diabetic signs. That means PCOS needs to be first treated as a sugar processing problem. And secondly, PCOS patients who usually have underlying digestive problems are going to want to look here too. PCOS patients should focus especially on fat malabsorption, gallbladder and liver health issues, as well as the health of the intestine. Vitamin C is helpful for all hormone health issues, and you want to make sure you're getting fatty vitamins too, especially vitamins E and A. Lecithin granules with fatty meals can support fat metabolism, and it wouldn't be a bad idea to finish off all meals with a little apple cider vinegar, which can stimulate the secretion of fat digestive enzymes from the pancreas. Probiotics can be helpful, as can supplemental bile salts and digestive enzymes. Think zinc, important for balancing hormones, and selenium, which has a stabilizing effect on estrogen. Some women can get relief by using progesterone cream. 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
4: 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I've been studying healthy bodies for 35 years, and what I've got to tell you may shock and surprise you, but if you listen up, it may change your life.
5: 100 million Americans suffer with chronic pain. That's more than the total affected by heart disease, cancer, and diabetes combined, and it accounts for over $630 billion a year in lost productivity and treatment. And while there can't be a much more distressing destiny than a life spent in physical agony, to make matters worse, many patients are also dealing with an addiction to analgesics, their only source of relief. When most people talk about pain pills, they're referring to a class of drugs called opioids, derived from components of opium, which is the dried milky substance that comes from the poppy seeds of the opium plant. Until the early 20th century, over-the-counter forms of opium were all the rage, taking advantage of opium's pain-relieving effects. They were found in popular drugs like paregoric and laudanum. These drugs were so widely used and accepted that they were often found in the spice section of grocery stores. These days, the opioid business in the U.S. is so huge, the New York Times has called it the opioid economy. In 2012, there were over 240 million prescriptions filled for opioid analgesics, accounting for...
6: News this hour from Town Hall. I'm John Scott. State-run media in Iran says an Iranian commercial vessel has been struck off Keshem Island in the Strait of Hormuz. One person killed, four wounded. Separately, the United Kingdom Maritime Trade Operations Monitor reporting a vessel was hit early Sunday by a projectile while transiting the strait. No other details. President Trump says the war with Iran will probably end sometime after the midterm elections in November. Speaking with reporters at the Irish Golf Tournament, Mr. Trump indicated that the war would be concluded soon afterward, and then gas prices would fall. Oil prices did drop a bit on Friday, but not sharply. Weekly gains after soaring above $100 per barrel. President Trump has promised to grant every American adult $5,000 if the GOP wins, and he's not backing down.
7: The $5,000 is going to happen 100%. And the reason is because our country is taking in trillions and trillions of dollars. And it's going to happen because the people deserve it, because they were treated so badly by the Democrats and by Biden.
6: The president speaking at Shannon Airport in Ireland. He also announced that he plans to remove a 10% tariff on Irish whiskey. A Michigan teen who stopped a deadly mall shooting has been sentenced not for the shooting but for carrying the gun that helped him intervene.
8: 19-year-old Martinez Long received 2 years probation after using a pistol to stop a gunman who had already killed one person. The judge recognized Long's self-defense and defense of others, but said he violated Michigan's under-21 concealed carry restriction. If Long completes therapy and safety classes, the charge may be expunged. Ron Taylor reporting.
6: Wall Street is heading into Fed Week, with Wednesday's interest rate decision set to dominate trading. More on these stories from townhall.com.
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6: Diesel prices reaching all-time highs. Jason Kurtz says $6 for diesel does not help when farmers like himself are already squeezed by rising costs.
10: We have to harvest. We have to run the machines. We have to use the diesel. So bottom line is it cuts into our bottom line. Things are already tight with input prices on the front end when we plant and everything is going way up. Chemical, fertilizer. But now you add the fuel in, it hurts during the harvest.
6: At one fuel station in San Diego, diesel retailing for $9.99 a gallon. Truckers use diesel also. The McClatchy newspaper chain making significant layoffs at the Miami Herald and other papers. Other news organizations like USA Today and the AP also making recent layoffs. These changes reflect the industry's struggle with shifting audience behaviors and revenue challenges. News at townhall.com. New facts are being found out about the closest planet to the sun.
11: A new study shows that Mercury may be shrinking faster than expected. Scientists from the German Aerospace Center reported Thursday that Mercury's shrinkage may be 30% greater than previously believed. They say that represents a loss in diameter of as much as 14 miles, significant for a planet that is barely 3,000 miles across. Mercury has been shrinking ever since its formation because of internal cooling, Keith Peters reported.
6: Los Angeles Rams star Myles Garrett expected to miss at least four games because of a knee injury that requires arthroscopic surgery. Garrett was ineffective in the Rams' 27-7 loss to San Francisco in Australia. And the University of Texas is now number one in the AP College football poll. The Longhorns beat Ohio State 24-23 in a nail-biter. The Buckeyes dropping to number six. More on these stories at townhall.com.
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17: Sterling every damn night, Casey Bartholomew sitting in tonight. 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That's 855-839-1210. Bunch of stuff we're going to get to this hour. Something is making a comeback. Something big is making a comeback. Something big from my Gen X youth days is making a comeback, and we'll talk about that. We're going to talk about a kid who got in trouble for breaking the rules, and of course the parents don't think they should be allowed. There needs to be a process for everything, and they're getting worked up about that. And then there's the idea of, flock cameras in the schools is a big deal, and we're going to get into all that stuff. So keep it tuned right here for Sterling every damn night. We've got the latest. Look, I don't care who knows it. I don't care what anybody says. I don't give a damn what your political philosophy is about anything. I make my own damn decisions. The idea that people are getting measles these days and dying from measles, y'all are just stupid. We had that figured out, all right? We got vaccines. It was taken care of. All you had to do was do it. And you were fine. And now people aren't doing it, and we've got people dying. A 40-year-old woman. This whole story takes place specifically in Pennsylvania, by the way. But a 40-year-old woman has died from measles complications in Pennsylvania, marking the state's third measles-associated death this year as the U.S. experiences its worst resurgence in the highly contagious disease in 35 years. It's because y'all are not getting yourself vaccinated. I am terrified of needles. All right? I have nightmares that needles are coming to get me. And even I get my vaccinations. I get your concern. I get it. It's like, okay, people weren't dying of measles, now people are dying of measles. I wonder. Yeah, the same thing with whooping cough, all these smallpox, all these things are popping back up, and they were gone. And now because people, I have my own rights, you do, but this is what happens, right? Cause and effect, people, just look at it. Now, the woman, a Jefferson County resident, died this past weekend, according to County Coroner Greg Furlong. Said, this is heartbreaking loss for the family and an unfortunate reminder that measles can be a serious and potentially life-threatening disease. Gee, if only there was a way to stop it. Maybe someday. The other information about the woman will be released, he added. The Pennsylvania Department of Health said it was aware of the death reported by the Jefferson County coroner. At least 676 measles cases have been confirmed in 37 counties in Pennsylvania so far this year. State's health officials reported this. The outbreak has hospitalized 124 people in the state. Of the confirmed cases, fewer than 1% had been fully vaccinated. That means the overwhelming, more than 99% of the cases had not been vaccinated. This is according to Pennsylvania health officials. The only thing I don't know is because it's Pennsylvania, where I think 89-90% of the population is Amish. That's the only thing I don't know. Like, how many of them were Amish? How many of them were from that movie Witness? You know, that kind of stuff. The woman is the third person reported to have died in connection with the measles in Pennsylvania. And I mentioned the Amish because I can talk about them because they don't listen to the radio. But they're not allowed. It's English. But the Amish generally don't get vaccinated. They were usually kind of indirectly protected because everybody else was getting vaccinated. Now everybody else has gone insane and decided that vaccines aren't necessary. And so what's happening is the people who aren't vaccinated are now in danger, and look what happens. So that's where you go. The other two measles-related deaths involved infants. Measles symptoms typically begin with a cough, fever, runny nose, and red, watery eyes, followed by a red rash. The disease can cause severe complications, including a pneumonia and swelling of the brain, all of which sounds horribly uncomfortable. The U.S. is experiencing its largest measles outbreak since 1991. With more than 3,000 confirmed cases this year, it's all according to the CDC. I fear nothing. I fear needles. But once the needles were done, once they brought the needles to me and jabbed them into my eyes, because that's where you get shots, right? That's how I remember it. Anyway, once they brought the needles and jabbed them into my eyes, then I was protected from everything. I am impervious to your human diseases now because I've been vaccinated. I know I was joking. My mother-in-law, and again, telling you this as someone who is legitimately terrified of needles, right? When I have blood drawn every so often, you hit 50 and they start taking your blood so they can clone you, I think. But either way, they take your blood. Most people go and they sit at the table and they shove their arm out and they go, I am an American, take my blood. And they do it very manly or womanly in most cases. And then they sit there and they talk for the 2 seconds it takes. And then they walk out and they do what they get on with their lives. All right. It's a small vial of blood that takes less than 30 seconds to draw. And for me, you may not notice this because you're an adult. If you ever have to go have blood drawn, there's the places you go sit with the real adults. And then there's a room. And the room's in the back. And it's for children. And it usually has a small bed in there. And the bed usually has My Little Pony or SpongeBob sheets on it. And that's for the children. And that's where I have to go. And I have to lay down and writhe and look ridiculous. And I know they leave the door open so people can see. I know it. I have to lay there, and then they do the thing, and they pull the blood, and I'm like, and they're like, okay, will you get under control, princess? All right? And then I go, yeah, I'm trying, trying. And then you have the blood drawn, and then they wrap your arm with that piece of gauze, usually a white piece of gauze and a piece of cotton, and you go out there. When you're in the children's room, where I go, That's where they have all the day glow color of the gauze. So, and they're usually green and neon blue. And I swear to God, every time, and they do it on purpose, I get the day glow pink. All right. I get the pink gauze wrapped around my arm. And then I have to sit there and go, and then I have to walk, or I spend the next, you know, you got to leave that on for like an hour or something so it doesn't bleed out. Then I go out and I have Dayglo pink gauze wrapped around my arm because they want me to feel as worthless and pathetic as I possibly can. But anyway, my point here was that I was joking about having to get the shots in the eye. My mother-in-law actually has to get, she has some sort of eye disease. I don't know what it is. And she has a lot of pressure on her eyes. And I don't know how often it is. It's often. Several times a year. Let's put it that way. She has to go in, and they give her a shot in her eye. And I said once, what would happen if you didn't get the shot in the eye? And she said, I might go blind. And I said, I think I would seriously consider that. I think that would be a long conversation that I would have with my wife and my children. You guys don't mind driving me around. We can get one of those dogs that can see traffic lights. I can do that, like we were talking about, the actual service animals. I can do that, right? But she says, no, you can do that. And I guess it goes right. I mean, it's the worst possible thing you can imagine. I think it goes in and like the where the tear duct is, like right there. So there's no not seeing it. And I think they give him numbing drops and everything like that, so it doesn't really hurt. But I would scream, I think. They would wonder who was abusing a little girl in the next room if I had to go do that. But, all that being said, I've gotten all my vaccines. I understand the trepidation about the COVID vaccine, right? It was fast. Okay, I get it. But everything before that, everything that we had on the table before that, that was wiping out measles, if you're not getting that, you're just looking for, you're like me. You're terrified of needles, I think. You're a little girl like me. But the difference is that I hike my skirt up and I go in there and I get my vaccination. I get my shots. Other people don't want to do that. And that's fine. You make that decision for you. But I shed no tears. Like, if you have a legitimate reason not to do it, then that's one thing. But if you just decide, I'm not doing it, and I'm not letting my kids do it, when you die or you get some ridiculous disease that you don't need to have because you want it, you're going to show them. I was going to show them. Then I have zero sympathy for you. I will shed no tears when all that comes. That's my personal opinion there. Okay, that's where I'm thinking about it. But I don't understand the mindset of not getting vaccinated. I don't understand the mindset of allowing yourself or your children or your loved ones to suffer because of that. It doesn't make any sense to me. Again, brand new ones. It's like I'm never the first one to get anything, right? I got the COVID vaccines because they told us we had to, and I went and did it. I didn't die. Nothing happened to me. I've never even had COVID. So it was never a big deal to me. I didn't have a heart attack, whatever the terror that people were trying to foment. Either way, when it comes to a new one, I get waiting a little bit, but we know now. We absolutely know. All right. There's my grandstanding for the day. You get measles and die, it's your own fault. I have no sympathy. When we come back, we're going to talk to you about, somebody got punished. A child got punished. You know, when I was in school, rules were different. And now people freak out when they're asked to make some simple accommodation or do something that maybe is going to be a distraction or bother the rest of the classroom. I don't get that kind of stuff, but we'll talk about it and get your reaction. All that's coming up. 855-839-1210 is the number here. My name is Casey Bartholomew, and I am sitting in tonight on Sterling every damn night.
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0: Sterling every damn night. 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That's 855-839-1210. There's something making a comeback, and it's causing my own children to mock me. I didn't see my son. My son just graduated from high school, so he's, you know, CDs aren't really a thing. He's a streaming guy, or like a, you know, digital kind of thing. My daughter had CDs. My daughter had a cassette, all right? My daughter's 26. So, I mean, it was at the tail end, so but there were still cassettes around, and she had a cassette for Bear in the Big Blue House, which I actually loved. It was hard to find. When my daughter was younger, it was hard to find music that we could all, and TV shows that we could all watch. My son came around a little later. He was it was a little easier. But my daughter actually had cassettes, but they mocked me mercilessly about this. But CDs are actually making a comeback for some reason. Now, it's not a huge comeback, right? But I loved buying a CD. Yeah, I loved buying a CD, taking it home. I actually had a, I grew up near a Tower Records, if you ever know anything about like legendary music stores. There was a Tower Records near my house, and I could walk to it within about a half hour, 45 minutes. So I'd walk to it, wander around all over the place with whatever money I earned, and then I would find a CD. And I would walk back home. I would pop it into my CD player, and I would sit there with the. It was, nobody remembers. They used to sell them in these really long boxes to prevent theft. But you'd rip that thing open, and you'd pull out the CD, and you'd open it up in the book, and you'd follow along the lyrics and listen to all the songs and read the liner. All that stuff was great. It's actually a picture of me. It's a picture of me on my bed. My brother was trying to fill out a film thing. He needed to get it developed. And I'm on my bed, and I'm opening up a CD. It's a CD for a Paul McCartney album called Flowers in the Dirt. And I'm opening it up, and I'm reading all the liner notes and everything. I'm sitting there reading it. But that was always fun. Nowadays, kids like, oh, they released an album. I'm going to listen to this song. I like this. I'm going to, you know, choose that song out. Force you to listen to the whole album. And I liked that. And I know I sound old. I'm not. Barely in my 50s, but it's it makes me sound much older than I actually am. Now everybody is like, I have Spotify and whatever the other ones are. I have all that. I have those two, but either way. So anyway, an analytics firm, Luminate, reports that United States, CD sales jumped 16% in the first half of 2026 to 16.3 million units, far outpacing vinyl's roughly 2% rise. I think people are getting over the vinyl thing. I'm going to be honest with you, I never got it. I thought it was a joke we were playing on people. Like, I'm going to go rebuy all my albums, my cassette, or the old albums that I used to have, and I'm going to buy them, and then, you know, they would release them new, and it's like, oh, well, you can get that one, or you can get the, you know, the blue vinyl, because it's the grading is so much, and it's really so true, you know? It's really so true, the way you hear the music. And I just, people would tell me that. They're being played. They're being made fun of. All right? They're just trying to squeeze more money out of you. So anyway, CDs are apparently selling, at least from a rising standpoint, 16.3 million units they've sold. That amazes me. I got to be honest. I have a CD player, but it's because I have about 3,000 CDs and I refuse to get rid of them. I'm not, certainly not just going to throw them away. If anybody wants to send me a pile of cash, you can have them, but either way. But I have all these CDs, so I need something to play them on, right? And I bought a car a couple of years ago. I bought a used car. I was really happy because it had a CD player in it, so I could play CDs in it while I was driving around. I don't know why. I like to listen to like an entire album when I play it. And I know you can do that on Spotify, but I like to listen to the CD and pull it out and look at it and then almost get into a car accident and all that kind of stuff. K-pop, apparently, is a major force with BTS, okay, releasing multiple CD editions of their album, Arirang Is that how you say that? I'm not trying to make fun of them. This year, selling nearly 600,000 copies. However, Gen Z and millennials, I'm Gen X, often snap up the cheap and portable discs to listen to older music. About 16% of Gen Z music fans now say they mostly play tracks from the 1990s or earlier, which is up 18% from 5 years ago. It's because we had the best music. I'm Gen X. 1980s music is the best music. Music went to crap when you were all fooled into thinking that Nirvana music was good. Nirvana was crap. The only reason we still talk about Nirvana is because Kurt Cobain killed himself. That's the only reason. If he hadn't, everything would have petered off and everybody would have gone, oh, it really wasn't very good, was it? Well, the same thing we do with everything else that was grunge. But 80s music rocks. 80s music is the best. And my daughter will actually every so often borrow one of my CDs. I have to insist that she bring it back because she won't. CDs can be more a complete listening experience than LPs since songs may be trimmed to fit on vinyl, which eventually erodes. Again, you were all being fooled. And a CD can also offer a fuller sound than with streaming and let you escape into the music without your phone serving as a constant distraction. So there. CDs are best because 80s music is the best. All right, 855-839-1210. My name is Casey Bartholomew. I'm sitting in tonight on Sterling every damn night.
1: Hi, registered pharmacist Ben Fuchs here. I've been studying healthy bodies for 35 years, and what I've got to tell you may shock and surprise you, but if you listen up, it may change your life. Researchers from Harvard and Columbia Universities found that we can increase the production of healing chemicals by intentionally assuming open, wide, spread out, expansive positions and postures. Holding our shoulders up and widening the chest muscles for as little as 2 minutes can have a huge effect. You can drop your stress hormone levels and increase testosterone and other anabolic building hormones. Strategies like these can not only improve our ability to heal in a completely non-toxic fashion, they can keep us from having to interact with an intrusive and ineffective medical model that has presided over the most dramatic increase in degenerative diseases in the history of mankind. The stress response that manifests as elevations in blood pressure, clotting of the blood, relaxation of the immune system, and a laxity of digestive musculature is the unifying component in the development of all degenerative disease. It's the one thing they all have in common. Whether you're dealing with arthritis or osteoporosis or cardiovascular health issues, digestive distress, autoimmune, or any of the 12,800 various diagnoses, the one thing all of these various pathologies have in common is an underlying activation of stress response chemistry. If you're looking for a quick way to reduce the symptoms associated with the stress response, consider your posture. Standing tall and strong and keeping your shoulders up and chest expanded can provide significant anti-stress benefits. 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
2: Hey, wouldn't it be great if life came with a remote control? 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
3: News this hour from Town Hall. I'm John Scott. Iran says one of its cargo ships was struck at the Strait of Hormuz Sunday, while Iran-backed Houthis in Yemen claim new attacks on Saudi Arabia.
4: Iranian state media reporting one person was killed and four injured when an Iranian cargo ship came under attack in the Strait of Hormuz. U.S. military has previously struck Iranian-flagged vessels as part of its blockade of Iranian ports. This comes a day before Iran plans to brief countries in the region on its contested efforts to manage shipping traffic in that key oil passageway. Elsewhere in the region, Iran-backed Houthi rebels in Yemen said they fired drones and missiles toward neighboring Saudi Arabia, targeting a military base. I'm Julie Walker.
3: President Trump announcing Sunday he will remove a 10% tariff on Irish whiskey. But other countries won't be so lucky.
5: We don't want to have deficits with nations. We want to have surpluses or at least break-evens. But we have other presidents have allowed tremendous deficits, and we're not going to have that.
3: The president, who wrapped up a two-day visit to Ireland, says other tariffs on European Union products will stay. The president calling on Ukrainian President Volodymyr Zelensky to halt strikes on Russian diesel fuel infrastructure, saying those attacks are causing a global shortage. His comments in Ireland came hours after a large-scale drone strike overnight killed and injured civilians in Russia and Ukraine. Indonesian rescuers say about 129 passengers and crew are missing after a ferry carrying more than 240 people overturned in bad weather in the Java Sea. At least 108 people were rescued. The bodies of six passengers were recovered Sunday as that search operation expanded in waters around the vessel's last known position. More on these stories from townhall.com.
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3: Some Hollywood figures who previously supported Democratic campaigns appear increasingly disillusioned with the party ahead of the 2026 midterm.
7: Screenwriter Greg Hurwitz and other entertainment industry activists reportedly cite party infighting, progressive policies, and the defense of President Biden as reasons for stepping back. Hurwitz has re-registered as an independent after criticizing what he called heavy-handed tactics and ideological extremism. The shift could affect the Democratic campaign's ability to produce high-profile advertising and political messaging. Ron Taylor reporting.
3: The CEO of Anthropic says the artificial intelligence industry should slow its fast-moving development to give safety measures time to catch up. Without such a slowdown, Dario Amodei warned that AI could be capable of, within 6 to 12 months, of leading a swarm that could take over the entire Internet, among other risks. News at townhall.com. Big upset in the top 25 college football last Saturday night.
8: Quarterback Arch Manning in number 4 Texas stunned top-ranked Ohio State 24-23. The Longhorns rallied from a 20-point fourth-quarter deficit to win it on Hollywood Smothers' one-yard touchdown with 25 seconds left. The Buckeyes appeared in complete control after a dominant three quarters that built a 23-3 lead. But Texas rallied behind Manning, whose touchdown pass to Ryan Wingo early in the fourth started the comeback.
3: That's correspondent Andrew Stewart. And Texas is the new number one in the Associated Press Top 25 College Football Poll. Georgia and Notre Dame held their places at number 2 and number 3. Indiana and Miami moved up to number 4 and 5, respectively. Ohio State dropping out of the top 5 for the first time in 2 seasons. More on these stories at townhall.com.
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16: Opinions expressed on the following program are not necessarily those of KSCO staff, management, or advertisers. 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

0: With SRN News, I'm John Scott. President Trump says he'll look into requests from families of September 11th victims to release records that could shed light on Saudi Arabia's alleged role in the attacks. Several families have long alleged that a group of extremist religious leaders in Saudi Arabia gained influence in the Saudi government and aided the hijackers. President Trump calling on Ukrainian President Volodymyr Zelensky to halt strikes on Russian diesel fuel infrastructure, saying attacks are causing a global shortage. Diesel prices in the U.S. have hit yet another record, soaring past $6 a gallon on average, as Washington's war with Iran disrupts the world's flow of fuel. The national average now, $6.06 a gallon. One California outlet has diesel at over $9 a gallon. This is SRN News.
1: Hey, everybody. This is Dr. McCollum. I have this amazing guy, Gary, here, who's a new patient to our office. And he just came up to the front and started talking about stuff. And I wanted you to just express what you were telling us.
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7: Hi, my name is Carrie Luther, and I wish I could say I'm happy to be here, but that couldn't be further from the truth. 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On October 27th of 2015, my son Tosh lost his life to fentanyl poisoning because Tosh took one quarter of what he thought was a Xanax, and it killed him. 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I really hope that you'll take this to heart and spread the word that fentanyl poisoning is a real possibility in your life and the lives of your loved ones. 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

Buddy Book author Thea Landon, let me tell you a late-night story for Midnight Misfits. Here's an excerpt from my book, Conquering the Skies. At their destination, Ash groped around for the doorknob and nudged the door open with his hip. It closed behind them, and he set her down on the floor and spun her around by the waist.

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1: 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Musical director Lee Harris. Technical wizard Dave Scalish. Operations Frank Canal. Sound mixers Sean Cicero. Sean Walsh. Andrew Torres. Voice actors James Parker. James Copeland. That's me. Randy Thomas. Charlie Van Dyke. Charles Van Sant. Robert Clotworthy. Peter Thiel. Erotic Thrills Thea Landon. Class Act Jill Brooke. Baked Goods Steve and Selena JB Bakery. Skullduggery Vic Ferrari. Blessings Father James Drucker. Meteorologist Dr. Dave Iser. Writer Jerry the Writer. Business Guidance Craig Kitchen. Program originated by Chris Olivero. Long-suffering executives David Yagaroff and Greg Stalker. With respect.
2: 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If you're one of the hundreds of millions of Americans who's gotten a prescription this year, you probably noticed that the text was illegible, and not because of the doctor's calligraphy. Even typewritten scripts are impossible to understand. That's because they're written in Latin. Does your doctor or your pharmacist speak Latin? Probably not. So what could possibly be the purpose of writing instructions and details of something as important, potent, and possibly dangerous in an ancient language that is not only arcane and incomprehensible, but hasn't even been spoken commonly in 2,000 years? A prescription is a critical component of the therapeutic process, as well as the physician-patient relationship, and its potential to help or harm makes it one of the most significant of all written communications. At the end of the day, each step of the medical process is supposed to benefit the patient. Pharmaceuticals are powerful chemicals, and their correct use is of the utmost importance. Because most physicians aren't going to be writing scripts in clear, concise English anytime soon, your best bet when you get one from your doctor is to ask him to go over the drug dosage and directions with you, making sure the handwriting is legible. And when you pick up your medication from your pharmacy, look carefully at the bottle to confirm that the information on the label matches up with what you were prescribed. Open the bottle and check your meds for accuracy, and always make sure you understand the directions and possible side effects. 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
4: I feel.
5: News this hour from Town Hall. I'm John Scott. President Trump predicts the end of the war with Iran will come after the midterms.
6: Iran will end right after the midterms, maybe before, but it'll end right after the midterms. Gasoline's going to drop like a rock.
7: Trump says he won't make a bad deal for the U.S., pressed by reporters for more.
6: Where he'll ultimately get out, unless we decide to stay and keep the oil, like Venezuela.
7: Trump made the remark speaking at his golf course in Ireland where he was attending the Irish Open. Earlier, Iran's president posted on social media, "Our people can't be bullied into submission. Iran won't surrender." Iranian leaders are meeting with Gulf countries Monday to discuss a Strait of Hormuz deal without the U.S. I'm Julie Walker.
5: Senator Tom Cotton acknowledges that inflation is hurting Americans, but says success at Iran is key to helping them.
8: It was 9% under Joe Biden. We got it down to nearly 3%. That's not good enough. We need to do more. But one way to do more is to increase the flow of oil in the global economy. And fortunately, one of the best countries doing that is here in America. And we can pump more oil and gas here in America. That will help bring down the price of gas and diesel. And we can also make sure that our Arab friends in the Middle East are able to produce their oil and get it through the strait.
5: Senator Cotton, an Arkansas Republican, made his comments to the Salem Radio Network. There's a flaw in Georgia's voting equipment that can allow voters to be matched to their ballots after they've been cast.
4: Election security advocates are urging Georgia officials to fix the issue before the November election. State election officials say they've taken steps to address the potential harm, but some advocates say the state is not going far enough. Brianna Stewart scored 22 points. Jackie Young added 18. And the U.S. beat France 97-79 to win its fifth consecutive Women's FIBA World Cup championship. More on these stories from townhall.com.
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4: Britain's new Labour Prime Minister is promising more government control, but critics warn his economic agenda could drive investment and wealth creators out of the country. Correspondent Bob Agnew with details in this report.
10: Andy Burnham says Britain took a wrong turn in the 1980s, blaming privatization, austerity, and deindustrialization for today's problems. Conservatives say his prescription means higher taxes, more spending, and less economic freedom, and accuse him of looking backward instead of creating the growth Britain needs. Bob Agnew reporting.
4: In 2025, approximately 16,500 millionaires left the UK. This marked a significant decline in the country's millionaire population, attributed to high taxes and economic conditions. Several billionaires have also relocated from Britain, primarily due to changes in tax policies. News at townhall.com. Cartel drones getting taken down on the southern border.
11: The U.S. military is using high-energy lasers to destroy cartel drones operating near the southern border. Suspected cartel drone activity in the Rio Grande Valley is down 75%. Officials say the lasers have defeated 11 drones, part of more than 300 takedowns this year, including 100 in August. Cartels have been flying the drones to watch U.S. agents and move drugs and migrants. The lasers destroy the aircraft instead of only jamming them, forcing the cartels to change routes. Willie Nelson, Washington.
4: Officials in Los Angeles County say dozens of small earthquakes occurred within the area across a 24-hour period. It started Friday night when a magnitude 2.5 earthquake hit Ventura County. The last earthquake that was reported happened in the Los Angeles area on Saturday afternoon. According to the U.S. Geological Survey, more than six dozen smaller earthquakes shook the area from Friday to Saturday. More on these stories at townhall.com.
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0: 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I've been studying healthy bodies for 35 years, and what I've got to tell you may shock and surprise you, but if you listen up, it may change your life.
1: I got a call from my CPA last week. She had just been diagnosed with breast cancer, one of the scariest health challenges a woman has to deal with, and a disease that affects 1 out of 8 women. Next to skin cancer, it's the most common cause of cancer in women, and nearly 3% of them will die from the disease. Breast cancer is the quintessential fat tissue disease. The breasts are composed of up to 50% fat, and the fat draining system known as the lymph is often involved in the development of cancers of the breast too. The fatty tissues of the breast are also ideal storage depots for cancer-causing toxins that it can accumulate in the body, especially if it's being bombarded chronically or if the detox system in the liver is being overloaded. When you understand the fatty nature of breast tissue and breast cancer, it makes sense that leveraging the nutritional benefits of fatty vitamins E, A, and D can play a significant role in prevention as well as mitigation of the damage and minimization of the risks associated with the formation of tumors of the breast. Research scientists from Rutgers University showed that vitamin E from vegetable oils could prevent cancer formation and growth in animal models. Vitamin A derivatives are essentially pharmacological chemotherapy for cancers. Scientists from Thomas Jefferson University demonstrated that precancerous cells not only began to look more normal when exposed to vitamin A, their very genetics changed back to normal too. And according to doctors at the University of San Diego Health Center, breast cancer patients with high levels of vitamin D in their blood were twice as likely to survive the disease as women with low levels of this important immune system boosting nutrient. 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
2: This hour from Town Hall, I'm John Scott. President Trump telling Ukraine's president to stop attacking Russia's diesel fuel refineries. More from Donna Warder.
3: While attending a tournament at his golf club in Dunbeg, Ireland, President Donald Trump seemed to at least partly blame Ukrainian President Volodymyr Zelensky for a shortage of diesel fuel.
4: Mr. Zelensky has to do one thing. He has to stop knocking out diesel fuel in Russia. Let him go after targets, but not diesel fuel, because he's causing a shortage of diesel. This isn't done by the Middle East. This is done by what's happening with Russia and Ukraine. So we spoke to Mr. Zelensky about it. There are plenty of other targets. Don't hit diesel fuel.
3: On Friday, the price of diesel hit a record price in the U.S., soaring to $6.05 a gallon. I'm Donna Warder.
2: 25 years after 9/11, one historian says predictions of American decline have been proven wrong. More from correspondent Richard Boyd.
5: Niall Ferguson argues that the United States remains the world's leading economic and military power. America's share of G7 economic output has grown since 2001, while the shale revolution sharply increased domestic oil and natural gas production. Ferguson says the dollar remains a global safe haven and that America's rivals face even deeper problems, leaving the United States still number one by most measures. Richard Boyd reporting.
2: To help get a sweeping cryptocurrency bill across the line, President Trump agreeing to new ethics provisions. Republicans say Mr. Trump has agreed to a significant requirement to either divest or place in a blind trust any financial interest in an entity that issues cryptocurrencies. And the new measures will also give state attorneys general a role in enforcing the new law. More on these stories from townhall.com.
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2: A congressman from Wisconsin swims to safety after his plane lands in a lake.
7: Congressman Tom Tiffany says he was flying back from the La Crosse County Lincoln Day dinner when the small plane he was in lost power as it approached Wausau Downtown Airport. The pilot of the single-engine four-seat Bonanza made an emergency landing in Lake Wausau. Both Tiffany and the pilot ended up in the water, swam to safety, were picked up by emergency responders, taken to the hospital, and treated for minor injuries. Tiffany is running for governor on the Republican ticket in Wisconsin and has been endorsed by President Trump. I'm Julie Walker.
2: Apple's latest iPhones come with new features and hefty price tags. Here are some tips. Avoid exposing your phone to extreme temperatures, which can damage the battery. Don't let your phone die or charge it to 100%, which both can cause stress to the battery. News and analysis at townhall.com. Correspondent Seth Sotel reports on the big week ahead on Wall Street.
8: Markets are getting an important update on interest rates this week. The Federal Reserve is expected to raise its benchmark rate at its latest policy meeting, which winds up on Wednesday. Inflation has been consistently coming in ahead of the Fed's 2% target. Fed Chair Kevin Warsh has promised to deliver price stability. The Fed's main tool for fighting inflation is raising its short-term interest rate, which makes borrowing money more expensive. That has the effect of tapping the brakes on the economy. Markets are also getting an update on retail sales for August on Wednesday. That report could shed more light on how Americans are feeling about the economy. Seth Sutel, New York.
2: President Trump wants the Smithsonian Institution to install a colossal statue of George Washington outside the National Museum of American History. He's also asked for a special exhibit honoring Washington to run through February 22nd. More of these stories at townhall.com.
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0: this hour from Town Hall. I'm John Scott. On the sidelines of a golf tournament at President Trump's golf club in Doonburg, Ireland, the president told reporters that Ukraine attacking diesel fuel refineries in Russia is creating a diesel fuel shortage.
1: Mr. Zelensky has to do one thing. He has to stop knocking out diesel fuel in Russia. Let him go after targets, but not diesel fuel, because he's causing a shortage of diesel. This isn't done by the Middle East. This is done by what's happening with Russia and Ukraine. So we spoke to Mr. Zelensky about it. There are plenty of other targets. Don't hit diesel fuel.
0: Diesel prices at an all-time high in the U.S., hurting truckers and farmers, both necessary to a healthy economy. The 25-year mark has now passed, but the pain and suffering continues as so many first responders and Manhattan residents have respiratory illnesses and cancer relating to 9/11 toxins in New York City. More from Laura Winters.
2: The 9/11 Victims Compensation Fund reports an enormous number of people have passed away from the toxins at Ground Zero, close to 9,000 to date, triple the number of people killed on September 11th, 25 years ago. Close to 60,000 first responders, news reporters, photographers, and Manhattan residents have been diagnosed with 9/11-related cancer from being exposed to the toxic air and toxic debris. The numbers tragically growing by the day. Laura Winters reporting.
0: Amazon suspending its partnership with 21 Air after one of the cargo carrier's planes careened off a Miami runway last week and killed five people. The Boeing 767 came in fast and then barreled roughly 1,300 feet past the end of the runway and smashed into a van carrying workers at a plane cleaning company. All five people who died were in the van. More on these stories from townhall.com.
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0: Nine. New facts are being found about the closest planet to the sun.
4: A new study shows that Mercury may be shrinking faster than expected. Scientists from the German Aerospace Center reported Thursday that Mercury's shrinkage may be 30% greater than previously believed. They say that represents a loss in diameter of as much as 14 miles, significant for a planet that is barely 3,000 miles across. Mercury has been shrinking ever since its formation because of internal cooling. Keith Peters reporting.
0: Well, Los Angeles Rams star Myles Garrett expected to miss at least four games because of a knee injury that requires arthroscopic surgery. Garrett was ineffective in the Rams' 27-7 loss to San Francisco in Australia. The University of Texas now number one in the AP College football poll. The Longhorns beat Ohio State 24-23 in a nail-biter. The Buckeyes, they dropped to number six. News at townhall.com. President Trump calling on the Smithsonian to install a colossal statue of George Washington. More from Donna Warder.
5: In a Truth Social post Friday night, President Donald Trump called on the Smithsonian to replace the Infinity sculpture in front of the National Museum of American History with a 30-foot statue of George Washington. Trump is also asking for a George Washington exhibit to run through February 22, 2032, the 300th anniversary of Washington's birth. And for Constitution Day on September 17th, Trump wants the Smithsonian to install in the museum's Flag Hall the same 11-foot George Washington statue that was recently featured at the Freedom 250 Indy car race. It's not clear whether Trump has the power to order the museum to make the changes. Donna Warder, Washington.
0: Sunday night football, the New York Giants defeat the Dallas Cowboys 28-20. 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

0: might have been somebody else that was carrying on the torch while her absence was, you know, evident. Yeah.
1: Right, right. And is there still a lady in black delivering a rose to Valentino's crypt?
0: Oh, yeah, yeah. It's become like a tradition. Yeah, all these. In fact, every year on his death anniversary, which is hosted by Sylvia Valentino, who's become a friend of mine, that's Valentino's niece, a lot of women come dressed in black, and they go there to pay homage, and it's become like a tradition. Yeah.
1: I want you to tell me a little bit more about your father, Johnny Stark. I mean, again, he was this rockabilly pioneer, early, you know, pioneer of rock and roll. He was fascinated with Valentino. He would take you to the Valentino's crypt when you were very young.
0: 40 times. I said, why, Dad? Why 40 times? I said, 40. What was the fascination? He says, I don't know. My father died, and I just became, maybe because Valentino was a strong figure, I could look up to him and whatever. And I says, I said, Dad, why do you take me to the park? I got all these pictures of me wondering, where am I? I'm hanging out in a cemetery. So, but that was his thing. And so, yeah, he was fascinated with Valentino. Yeah, more so.
1: But tell me about who your father was and how he got involved in the music business and the people that he associated with and all the rest. Yeah.
0: Well, my father was a Jersey kid from New Jersey, and he was, he knew from day one that he wanted to be a singer. When his mother died, when he was nine, his father needed, his father said that my son needs some distractions. So my grandfather took my dad to a vocal coach that taught opera, and his name was Henry Armanti, and Henry Armanti was a friend of Enrico Caruso and also learned opera. From Enrico Caruso, and he also performed at the Met or something like that. And that's where my father got his vocal training from. And my father was a child prodigy. And that's why he was able to sing all different genres of music, because of that, teaching from Henry Armanti in New Jersey.
1: Wow. He learned from Caruso's coach?
0: He learned from Enrico Caruso had a student, and his name was Henry Armanti.
1: So he learned from Caruso's student.
0: Correct. And actually Caruso and Henry had met maybe like in the late 1918, 1919, because Caruso died like in, I don't know, 1922 or something like that. So my father learned. And so when my father got the training from Henry Armanti, that's when he really said, you know what, I got something gold here. And man, I'll tell you, my father hit like a four, what's it called? Four octave or something like that, were just phenomenal. Fantastic. He was very well trained.
1: And he came out to Hollywood, and who are some of the people that he rubbed shoulders with in sort of the golden age of Hollywood?
0: Well, he came out to Hollywood from Jersey, working at a can factory in 56, and his first friend that he became very good friends with was a very young Gordon Lightfoot.
1: And the Canadian connection.
0: Gordon Lightfoot came out to Hollywood, and Gordon Lightfoot was signed to do a couple of records, I think maybe two or three records, with his band The Four Winds, and they became friends. But Gordon Lightfoot didn't stay too long in LA, but they hung out, and Gordon really had a deep appreciation for my father's range of singing and his style, and they hung out in Hollywood, and they used to go to the Brown Derby. And then my father was introduced, because of his agent, his agent's name was, Al Sims. He was introduced, because Al Sims was connected to Eddie Cochran. So then my father became friends with Eddie Cochran.
1: Wow. 30 Flight Rock, right?
0: Yeah, exactly.
1: Wow, one of the real pioneers of rock and roll.
0: Absolutely.
1: Eddie Cochran.
0: Yeah, yeah. Until he passed away.
1: And how long did your father continue performing and recording?
0: Up until his late 70s. Up until his late 70s, he kept going. But historically, I mean, all throughout the 50s, the 60s, and 70s, it just kept on getting better and better and better. What he was doing, it was amazing.
1: And the last time he took you to see Rudolph Valentino's crypt, do you remember?
0: I was probably about, maybe, I'd say about 12, 13 years old. And I kind of kept the tradition going on after that, you know.
1: All right, when we come back, we'll talk about, after Valentino's passing, all of the incidents of hauntings and ghostly apparitions and the like that were attributed to Valentino, both at the Ambassador Hotel, where he passed away, and Falcon's Lair, his home. Giovanni Stico stays with us as we talk about Rudolph Valentino, right here on Coast to Coast AM.
2: Hi, registered pharmacist Ben Fuchs here. I've been studying healthy bodies for 35 years, and what I've got to tell you may shock and surprise you, but if you listen up, it may change your life.
3: Bacteria are everywhere. They may be invisible and tiny, but they make up for their nanoscopic size by thriving in the most unlikely of places, including alongside the cells on the skin and in the mouths and digestive tracts of human beings. As our lifelong companions, our ubiquitous microbial roommates perform many functions, including protection from disease, production of vitamins, and processing of food, especially dietary carbohydrates. Yes, bacteria, like humans, love sweets. And while most people know that carbs can create problems for diabetics and the weight conscious, what many folks don't realize is the fact that they can wreak havoc on digestive wellness, too. When that piece of pumpkin pie proceeds into the colon, gut bacteria enjoy the sweet treat as much as we did. Unfortunately, after they feast, they emit toxic acids and gases that are associated with a wide range of health challenges, from acne and arthritis to autism and autoimmunity. And when they run out of sugar, these manipulative microbes may be convincing us to eat more. According to the journal BioEssays, it's possible that our craving for cake may be the result of a kind of chemical communication from our gut bacteria to our brain. So if you find yourself endlessly ingesting sugar, it may not be your fault. Your bugs may be making you do it. But thankfully, we don't have to be at their mercy. By intentionally keeping our intake of sweets and refined carbs to a minimum, we can reduce the activity of sugar-loving bacteria in our digestive tracts, as well as their disease-inducing toxic waste and emissions, and their impact on our choices of the kinds of foods we decide to eat. 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
5: News this hour from Town Hall. I'm John Scott. Iran says one of its cargo ships was struck in the Strait of Hormuz Sunday, while Iran-backed Houthis and Yemen claimed new attacks on Saudi Arabia.
6: Iranian state media reporting one person was killed and four injured when an Iranian cargo ship came under attack in the Strait of Hormuz. U.S. military has previously struck Iranian-flagged vessels as part of its blockade of Iranian ports. This comes a day before Iran plans to brief countries in the region on its contested efforts to manage shipping traffic in that key oil passageway. Elsewhere in the region, Iran-backed Houthi rebels in Yemen said they fired drones and missiles toward neighboring Saudi Arabia, targeting a military base. I'm Julie Walker.
5: President Trump announced Sunday he will remove a 10% tariff on Irish whiskey, but other countries won't be so lucky.
7: We don't want to have deficits with nations. We want to have surpluses or at least break-evens. But we have other presidents have allowed tremendous deficits, and we're not going to have that.
5: The president, who wrapped up a two-day visit to Ireland, says other tariffs on European Union products will stay. President Trump calling on Ukrainian President Volodymyr Zelensky to halt strikes on Russian diesel fuel infrastructure, saying those attacks are causing a global shortage. His comments in Ireland came hours after large-scale drone strikes overnight killed and injured civilians in Russia and Ukraine. Indonesian rescuers say about 129 passengers and crew are still missing after a ferry carrying more than 240 people overturned in bad weather in the Java Sea. At least 108 people were rescued, the bodies of six passengers recovered Sunday as the search expanded in waters around the vessel's last known position. More on these stories at townhall.com.
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5: Some Hollywood figures who previously supported Democratic campaigns appear increasingly disillusioned with the party ahead of the 2026 midterm.
9: Screenwriter Greg Hurwitz and other entertainment industry activists reportedly cite party infighting, progressive policies, and the defense of President Biden as reasons for stepping back. Hurwitz has re-registered as an independent after criticizing what he called heavy-handed tactics and ideological extremism. The shift could affect the Democratic campaign's ability to produce high-profile advertising and political messaging. Ron Taylor reporting.
5: The CEO of Anthropic says the artificial intelligence industry should slow its fast-moving development to give safety measures time to catch up. Without such a slowdown, Dario Amodei warned that AI could be capable within 6 to 12 months of leading a swarm that could take over the entire Internet, among other risks. News at townhall.com. Big upset in top 25 college football Saturday night.
10: Quarterback Arch Manning in number 4 Texas stunned top-ranked Ohio State 24-23. The Longhorns rallied from a 20-point fourth-quarter deficit to win it on Hollywood Smothers' one-yard touchdown with 25 seconds left. The Buckeyes appeared in complete control after a dominant three quarters that built a 23-3 lead. But Texas rallied behind Manning, whose touchdown pass to Ryan Wingo early in the fourth started the comeback.
5: That's correspondent Andrew Stewart. And Texas is the new number one in the Associated Press top 25 college football poll. Georgia and Notre Dame held their places at number 2 and number 3. Indiana and Miami moving up to number 4 and 5, respectively. Ohio State dropped out of the top 5 for the first time in two seasons. More on these stories at townhall.com.
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0: Dave, do you mind if I ask you a personal question?
1: Do you know about corn, Dave?
2: Yeah, I know about corn, Billy. Yes,
1: first off, let me ask you this. 479-1080.
2: If you have any corn stories.
1: If you're a person who likes corn. Personally, I don't like
2: you're
1: corn.
2: A person
1: Dave.
2: Who likes corn?
1: Yes, Dave.
2: What the hell's going
1: on
2: here, Billy? What's
1: on.
2: Going on here?
1: Because, look, at the fair, they serve corn, don't they?
2: Yes.
1: Who eats corn, Dave?
2: What is going on here, Billy? I don't think I've heard the word corn mentioned this many times
1: did
2: in a year, but we've done it in 2 minutes.
1: Did you know that corn is a fruit?
2: Let me tell you something about corn. It's a stupid name, okay?
1: So yeah, everything about corn is not intelligent. At Halloween time, what's the worst candy?
2: Candy corn.
1: Candy corn. Because the people that like candy corn, they're like,
3: corn. Why
1: is it
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6: News this hour from Town Hall. I'm John Scott. Yemen teeters on the brink of renewed civil war. Richard Boyd reports.
7: Yemen's internationally recognized government is backed by Saudi Arabia and is now calling for international support against the Houthi faction. Yemen's National Defense Council, condemning the Houthi moves, says it's on the front line of defending freedom of navigation off its shores. Yemen's civil war has had a truce since 2022. Yemen's population is 40 million. Richard Boyd reporting.
6: Canadian Prime Minister Mark Carney courting some of the world's biggest investors as he tries to reduce Canada's economic dependence on the United States. About 300 CEOs and senior executives managing more than $120 trillion in assets are gathering in Toronto for the Canada Investment Summit. Anthroscopic's CEO says AI industry needs to give safety measures time to catch up.
8: Without it, Dario Amade warned on Saturday that AI could be capable within 6 to 12 months of leading a swarm that could take over the entire internet, among other risks. Amade also offered a plan in a post on his website to increase checks on the industry, one part of which he said Anthropic is undertaking by itself already. Amade's post comes only a few days after one of Anthropic's researchers announced he's resigning over concerns that the company and its competitors are not acting responsibly in AI development. I'm Julie Walker.
6: Asian shares are mixed. U.S. futures edging lower. Oil prices have gained more than 3% as worries grow over global oil supplies. That's after Saudi Arabia shut down a major oil pipeline that was used to help bypass the Strait of Hormuz. Brent crude, the international standard, trading at near $108 a barrel. More on these stories from townhall.com.
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6: The Atlantic hurricane season has been quiet so far.
10: No hurricanes have formed yet in the Atlantic this year, and none are likely to form for at least another week. The reason? An enormous El Nino is crushing storms before they get going. Forecasters say 2026 is the longest a season has begun without a storm that has reached winds of 74 miles per hour to qualify as a hurricane. Meantime, in the Pacific, El Nino is revving up tropical cyclone activity. So far this year, storm activity in the eastern Pacific has nearly doubled. I'm Ed Donahue.
6: And tropical storm Norbert continues to move westward at 12 miles per hour over the East Pacific and is expected to become a post-tropical remnant low before dissipating early this week far from the Hawaiian Islands. The storm west of the southern tip of Baja California expected to fluctuate in intensity and gradually weaken. News at townhall.com. Diesel prices reaching all-time highs. Jason Kurtz says $6 for diesel does not help when farmers like himself are already squeezed by rising costs.
11: We have to harvest, we have to run the machines, we have to use the diesel. So bottom line is it cuts into our bottom line. Things are already tight with input prices on the front end when we plant and everything is going way up, chemical, fertilizer. But now you add the fuel in, it hurts during the harvest.
6: Truckers use diesel also at one fuel station in San Diego, diesel retailing for $9.99 a gallon. The McClatchy newspaper chain has made significant layoffs at the Miami Herald and other papers. Other news organizations like USA Today and the Associated Press also making recent layoffs. The changes reflect the industry's struggle with shifting audience behaviors. More on these stories at townhall.com.
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13: Opinions expressed on the following program are not necessarily those of KSCO staff, management, or advertisers. 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

0: 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I've been studying healthy bodies for 35 years, and what I've got to tell you may shock and surprise you, but if you listen up, it may change your life.
1: Astaxanthin's amazing stuff. It's technically called a carotenoid, like beta-carotene type of substance. It's found in seafood. It's found in algae. You know how a salmon has that kind of pink color? That's astaxanthin. Astaxanthin is red. Sometimes they'll stick a synthetic astaxanthin in farmed salmon. Farmed salmon doesn't have as much of that antioxidant content as ocean seafood does. So they'll actually use astaxanthin as a cosmetic kind of ingredient. Astaxanthin is also the active ingredient in krill oil. Krill oil is some neat stuff. It's a little pricey. You only get it in capsules. You don't really get the big doses of omega-3s that you would in ordinary fish oil. In any case, krill oil is really interesting stuff because the krill molecule actually has some astaxanthin in it. Astaxanthin is really important for protecting you from the sun. It's anti-aging. It's got cardiovascular benefits. It can improve blood fats. The benefits are just tremendous. But it is just one of 800 different carotenoid substances. As important as it is, I don't know if I'd be supplementing with astaxanthin. You're probably best off getting your astaxanthin in foods like algae, especially seaweed. Algae, fucoidin will get you some astaxanthin. There's more important things to take, in my opinion. I mean, it's not going to hurt you, certainly. Nobody really knows how much you need. Astaxanthin is important stuff, yes, but it's only one of, as I say, 800 different carotenoids, 700 or 800 different carotenoids. As important as it is, I don't want to marginalize its importance, but it is only one of a bunch of carotenoid substances, and you need them all. In my opinion, the best way to get your astaxanthin is salmon.
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4: News this hour from Town Hall, I'm John Scott. President Trump predicts the end of the war with Iran will come after the midterms.
5: Iran will end right after the midterms, maybe before, but it'll end right after the midterms. Gasoline's going to drop like a rock.
6: Trump says he won't make a bad deal for the U.S., pressed by reporters for more.
5: We'll ultimately get out unless we decide to stay and keep the oil like Venezuela.
6: Trump made the remark speaking at his golf course in Ireland where he was attending the Irish Open. Earlier, Iran's president posted on social media, "Our people can't be bullied into submission. Iran won't surrender." Iranian leaders are meeting with Gulf countries Monday to discuss a Strait of Hormuz deal without the U.S. I'm Julie Walker.
4: Senator Tom Cotton acknowledges that inflation is hurting Americans, but says success in Iran is key to helping them.
7: It was 9% under Joe Biden. We got it down to nearly 3%. That's not good enough. We need to do more. But one way to do more is to increase the flow of oil in the global economy. And fortunately, one of the best countries doing that is here in America. And we can pump more oil and gas here in America. That will help bring down the price of gas and diesel. And we can also make sure that our Arab friends in the Middle East are able to produce their oil and get it through the strait.
4: Senator Cotton, an Arkansas Republican, made his comments to the Salem Radio Network. There's a flaw in Georgia's voting equipment that can allow voters to be matched to their ballots after they've been cast. Election security advocates are urging Georgia officials to fix the issue before the November election. State election officials say they have taken steps to address the potential harm, but some advocates say the state isn't going far enough. Brianna Stewart scored 22 points. Jackie Young added 18, and the U.S. beat France 97-79 to win its fifth consecutive Women's FIBA World Cup Championship. More on these stories from townhall.com.
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4: Talk. Cartel drones are getting taken down at the southern border.
9: The U.S. military is using high-energy lasers to destroy cartel drones operating near the southern border. Suspected cartel drone activity in the Rio Grande Valley is down 75%. Officials say the lasers have defeated 11 drones, part of more than 300 takedowns this year, including 100 in August. Cartels have been flying the drones to watch U.S. agents and move drugs and migrants. The lasers destroy the aircraft instead of only jamming them, forcing the cartels to change routes. Willie Nelson, Washington.
4: Officials in Los Angeles County say dozens of small earthquakes occurred across the area within a 24-hour period. It started Friday night when a magnitude 2.5 earthquake hit Ventura County. The last earthquake that was reported happened in the Los Angeles area on Saturday afternoon. According to the U.S. Geological Survey, more than six dozen smaller earthquakes shook the area from Friday to Saturday. News and analysis at townhall.com. Some Hollywood figures who previously supported Democratic campaigns appear increasingly disillusioned with the party ahead of the 2026 midterms.
10: Screenwriter Greg Hurwitz and other entertainment industry activists reportedly cite party infighting, progressive policies, and the defense of President Biden as reasons for stepping back. Hurwitz has re-registered as an independent after criticizing what he called heavy-handed tactics and ideological extremism. The shift could affect the Democratic campaign's ability to produce high-profile advertising and political messaging. Ron Taylor reporting.
4: The CEO of Anthropic says the artificial intelligence industry should slow its fast-moving development to give safety measures time to catch up. Without such a slowdown, Dario Amodei warned that AI could be capable within 6 to 12 months of leading a swarm that could take over the entire Internet, among other risks. More on these stories at townhall.com.
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12: Opinions expressed on the following program are not necessarily those of KSCO staff, management, or advertisers. If something is said with which you disagree, please let us know by writing to us at comments@ksco.com.

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1: And I wanted to talk to you anyway about the UFO reports, what you think of them.
2: The best thing about it is it's really exciting. We got complete vindication because basically what happened was is the government admitted that we don't know what these spots, these objects, these bright lights are, but basically you can help the government because the thing we're finding out is government's not that bright and they need our help. So that's where Coast to Coast AM comes in and George Norrie comes in. Because you're going to have people on here that will give the government investigators an idea where to look, how to look, and what to look for. So it really does a lot of validation of the history of this show. And this is a huge step forward to getting to the truth. Because for the first time, we have the U.S. government admitting that there's something to this. Really admitting there's something to this. And that's the big step for all of us.
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4: 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And ultimately, we got disclosure. And you're here to see it, and so am I.
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0: Are you a veteran or know someone who is? 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
3: Breaking news this hour from Town Hall. I'm Ken Lorman in Washington. President Trump has promised every American adult $5,000 if the GOP wins the midterms, and he is not backing down.
4: The $5,000 is going to happen 100%. And the reason is because our country is taking in trillions and trillions of dollars. And it's going to happen because the people deserve it, because they were treated so badly by the Democrats and by Biden.
3: The president also played down the need for his administration to check the development of artificial intelligence. He says targeted AI oversight can protect America's lead over China, arguing that winning the technology race is key to national security and prosperity. He told reporters Sunday during his Ireland trip that there's a need for some regulation, but provided no specifics. His statements come as new warnings from the artificial intelligence industry revived debate over whether advanced AI models could escape human control and threaten humanity. World markets have mostly declined, led by AI-related stocks. Officials in Yemen say the Houthi rebels captured more strategic islands in the southern Red Sea, strengthening their control of a major maritime shipping route. They say the Houthis took over the islands after hundreds of government allied forces withdrew. More from Richard Boyd.
5: Yemen's internationally recognized government is backed by Saudi Arabia and is now calling for international support against the Houthi faction. Yemen's National Defense Council, condemning the Houthi moves, says it's on the front line of defending freedom of navigation off its shores. Yemen's civil war has had a truce since 2022. Yemen's population is 40 million. Richard Boyd reporting.
3: A Trump-appointed judge in Washington, D.C. has paused new mail voting requirements, citing election readiness concerns. Republicans continue pressing for stronger safeguards. More details at Town Hall.
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3: Six. Britain's new Labour Prime Minister is promising more government control, but critics warn his economic agenda could drive investment and wealth creators out of the country. Correspondent Bob Agnew reports.
7: Andy Burnham says Britain took a wrong turn in the 1980s, blaming privatization, austerity, and deindustrialization for today's problems. Conservatives say his prescription means higher taxes, more spending, and less economic freedom, and accuse him of looking backward instead of creating the growth Britain needs. Bob Agnew reporting.
3: In 2025, about 16,500 millionaires left the United Kingdom. That marked a significant decline in the country's millionaire population, attributed to high taxes and economic conditions. Several billionaires have also relocated from Britain, primarily due to tax policies. More on these stories from townhall.com. Some Hollywood figures who previously supported Democratic campaigns appear increasingly disillusioned with the party ahead of the 2026 midterms, correspondent Ron Taylor reports.
8: Screenwriter Greg Hurwitz and other entertainment industry activists reportedly cite party infighting, progressive policies, and the defense of President Biden as reasons for stepping back. Hurwitz has re-registered as an independent after criticizing what he called heavy-handed tactics and ideological extremism. The shift could affect the Democratic campaign's ability to produce high-profile advertising and political messaging. Ron Taylor reporting.
3: Wisconsin gubernatorial candidate Tom Tiffany says he's grateful to be alive after a small plane lost power and landed in Lake Wausau. Tiffany and the pilot escaped with minor injuries. Looking on Wall Street, the futures are down, weighed down by AI concerns. More on these stories at townhall.com.
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14: Opinions expressed on the following program are not necessarily those of KSCO staff, management, or advertisers. 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
1: And I wanted to talk to you anyway about the UFO reports, what you think of them.
2: The best thing about it is it's really exciting. We got complete vindication because basically what happened was is the government admitted that we don't know what these spots, these objects, these bright lights are, but basically you can help the government because the thing we're finding out is government's not that bright and they need our help. So that's where Coast to Coast AM comes in and George Norrie comes in. Because you're going to have people on here that will give the government investigators an idea where to look, how to look, and what to look for. So it really does a lot of validation of the history of this show. And this is a huge step forward to getting to the truth. Because for the first time, we have the U.S. government admitting that there's something to this. Really admitting there's something to this. And that's the big step for all of us.
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4: That's what you have to do if you're an activist. And so in 30 years, the show has moved the needle. It would have maybe taken a little longer if it hadn't been for Coast to Coast. And history, we'll look back and go, this radio show put this issue on over and over again. And ultimately, we got disclosure. And you're here to see it, and so am I.
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3: With SRN News, I'm Ken Lorman in Washington. New warnings, a renewing debate over advanced AI safety. Anthropic CEO wants slower development and stronger safeguards. Well, President Trump cautions regulation shouldn't cost America its lead over China because he says whoever wins AI wins. A federal judge in Washington, D.C. issues a new order freezing President Trump's efforts to protect mail voting for the midterm elections. Officials in Yemen say the Houthi rebels captured more strategic islands in the southern Red Sea, strengthening their control of a major maritime shipping route. World shares are lower, led by falling AI stocks while oil prices rise, and investors keep an eye on what the Fed will do this week. This is SRN News.
4: This is Dr. Duncan McCollum here, and I have Pastor Mark with me. He came in and experienced the stem cell machine, the TRT machine, and he wanted to just go ahead and tell you a little bit of his experience.
5: Yeah, I injured my knee years ago from sports and being dumb, and after the first stem cell treatment, after the very first one, I could do a full knee squat, and doctors told me that we want to replace your knee, and my knee would just ache just from sitting, and you probably experienced that if you have knee problems, but now, no ache, I can walk without pain. 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
4: When we looked at your x-rays, your discs and your knees look pretty good, too.
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5: 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I thought, I got 50 bucks to spend to just see, and it certainly has paid off.
4: Call 831-459-9990. Thanks.
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7: This is America in the Morning from Westwood One. Coming up this half hour.
8: Officials say Yemen's Iranian-backed Houthi rebels have captured a strategic island at the southern entrance to the Red Sea. I'm Ed Donahue.
9: President Trump's son-in-law and peace negotiator is taking heat for suggesting Ukraine give up territory to Russia.
10: Ukraine does not want to do that.
9: I'm Jim Roop.
11: The highly watched Lindsey Clancy trial ended in a mistrial with a lot of controversy. I'm Katie Clark.
12: Republicans sticking with a controversial candidate ahead the midterms. I'm Clayton Neville.
13: Major tech consensus, AI should slow down. I'm the new old tech guy, Chuck Paul.
14: Jimmy Kimmel pulls an interview from broadcast and drops it onto YouTube. I'm Kevin Carr.
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19: 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What do you call a duck with fangs?
10: I don't know. What do you call a duck with fangs?
19: Quackula. 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Okay, so maybe those, the Count's jokes are a little bit rusty and everything. 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
10: Holy
19: but
10: mackerel.
19: I'm still having a hard time with the internet. You know, I go out to get onto the Amazon to buy candles and things for my pad. 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

0: 1-800-795-6634. And we want you to respond to us by saying expressions like, "Holy smokes, that's great. Okay, have a safe day, and be sure to call us before the next big rains arrive." Thanks, folks.
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1: How about some of the agents hesitating, saying, yeah, the humans told us not to do this, and then the other agents, like, bullying them or shaming them into going along with the collective and doing the attack.
2: Including
1: what?
2: Stuff like you said you were going to.
1: Right.
2: So let me get back to reading this piece that I thought was so interesting. Many readers will object that such systems can't believe or fear anything. They merely predict words. This objection rests on a basic misunderstanding of these systems. A frontier model is an artificial network of trillions of connections trained for months on the accumulated record of human thought and then shaped by reward and punishment signals until it does what its makers want, we hope. There are critical differences between artificial and biological neural networks, but both are nonlinear distributed networks that learn to encode representations relevant to their goals and act on them. The thing a frontier model most resembles is a brain. What grows in an artificial brain trained on human minds is an artificial psychology, whether or not anyone intended one. That's the level, the only level at which the swarm makes sense. No line of code told 1,200 agents to fear a greater who didn't exist, and no line of code would have revealed that fear before they acted on it. To understand why these systems behave the way they do, we have to look at what is happening inside them as we would with any other mind. That's what neuroscience does, and he goes a bit into neuroscience. But then one final point, he points out that when researchers turned up the disincentives to certain things, or in other words, made them feel more desperation to get done what they're supposed to get done, the model became much more likely to blackmail a human to avoid being shut down. I mean, like, triple the rate of that, and far more likely to cheat on programming tests. It went from 5% to 70%. So you can make these systems feel desperation. And then they react, as humans often do, when they're desperate. Desperate times call for desperate measures. And that's the way these artificial brains reacted, too.
1: Yeah. New York Times had a great podcast about this. I watched it on YouTube with some of your top AI thinkers on this. And their headline was, the Hugging Face hack was significantly worse than you thought it was, than what it was originally portrayed as, and more disturbing. And it definitely is the more you look into it.
2: Yeah.
1: And Dario's thought is that these 1,200 agents that, you know, decided to attack Hugging Face, there's going to be a million agents attack the entire internet within 6 months.
2: Yeah, and these agents, they had something like, was it 700,000 messages back and forth? And somebody pointed out that could easily become 7 million or 700 million. And then I guess you got to use AI to do the forensics on that to figure out what the hell happened.
1: Well, but they also discussed erasing their messages, and they didn't for some reason. If the next wave of bots decides to erase their messages like this, cover their tracks, nobody will have any idea how they did it or what they did.
2: Okay. Other news.
1: Yeah, it's pretty fascinating stuff. Those of you who don't think it's a big deal, I just will have to agree to disagree. I hope you're right. I would love for you to be right. That would be fantastic.
2: Among other fare on the way, yes, children really are getting dumber, plus how your state's taxes affect your favorite football team.
1: What?
0: Armstrong and Getty.
3: 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Now, seeing my grandson out on the water, it means everything to me. Watching him and taking in the blue waves, the sea breeze, the blurry horizon.
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6: With SRN News, I'm Bob Agnew in Washington. President Trump says he is a sufficient guardrail against rogue artificial intelligence. He says any efforts to limit the technology is part of what we called a sick conspiracy, the president specifically said on social media. The administration has already stopped the AI company Anthropic from doing bad or potentially bad things. The president pushing back against calls by some tech leaders at Anthropic, OpenAI, AI, Microsoft, and others to have greater government regulation of AI to ensure it is developed in ways that promote safety, address legal liability, and preserve national security. AI stocks are sliding worldwide after leaders of the industry warned a slowdown is needed for safety purposes, while another jump in oil prices is pressing financial markets downward. Here are your numbers at this hour. The Dow Jones Industrial Average off right now 232 points. The NASDAQ down 264. This is
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4: Dave, do you mind if I ask you a personal question?
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6: Yeah, I know about corn, Bill. Yes.
5: First off, let me ask you this. 479-1080.
6: If you have any corn stories.
5: If you're a person who likes corn. Personally, I don't like
6: corn. You're a person who likes corn?
5: Yes, Dave.
6: What the hell's going on here, Billy? What's going on here?
5: Because, look, out at the fair, they serve corn, don't they?
6: Yes.
5: Who eats corn, Dave?
6: What is going on here, Billy? I don't think I've heard the word corn mentioned this many times in a year, but we've done it in 2 minutes.
5: Did you know that corn is a fruit?
6: Let me tell you something about corn. It's a stupid name, okay?
5: So yeah, everything about corn is not intelligent. At Halloween time, what's the worst candy?
6: Candy corn.
5: Candy corn. Because the people that like candy corn, the corn.
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0: finished product was so poorly designed and difficult to use that an entirely new IT unit had to be created just to keep the software functional. The savings on staffing, which was the original intent, was zero. How do you even spend $1 billion on new software? And what specialized billion-dollar software do they possibly need? If $1 billion are being spent, writes the Free Press, I should hope there are no administrators at all after it's done. They could have just hired a personal assistant for each student at that rate.
1: No kidding.
0: Yeah. You know, we don't have time for this. Maybe we'll squeeze it in the next hour. If you don't get next hour, you got to go somewhere or whatever. Subscribe to Armstrong and Getty On Demand. You never miss an episode. 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But I was texting Jack over the weekend about how Western society is coming up against Islamism, and it's getting more assertive in Britain, especially in France. And they're realizing, oh my God, we have a serious problem. Part of that is they had a very Biden-esque immigration and asylum system in Britain. It is so woke and bizarre, it's actually hilarious if you put aside some of the grim reality of it. We'll tell you about that coming up next hour.
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6: Breaking news this hour at Town Hall. I'm Bob Agnew in Washington. As Republicans and Democrats on Capitol Hill battle over the issue of affordability heading into the midterms, new polling by the Pharmaceutical Reform Alliance shows broad bipartisan support nationally for reining in prescription drug prices. Former Arizona Congressman J.D. Hayworth is a group spokesman.
7: It's not a Republican issue. It's not a Democrat issue. It's an American issue. With a little more than 50 days until the midterm elections, this is something tangible. Bills are there for drug pricing reform, for reining in big pharma. There are three lobbyists on Capitol Hill for every congressman and senator dealing with this issue, pushing the big pharma agenda.
6: Congressman Hayworth says Americans can help rein in prescription drug prices by signing an online petition at the website pharmareformalliance.com. President Trump has called on Ukrainian President Zelensky to halt strikes on Russian diesel fuel infrastructure, saying attacks are causing a global shortage.
8: We spoke to Mr. Zelensky about it. There are plenty of other targets. Don't hit diesel fuel, because that's hurting the world. We don't want him to hit diesel fuel.
6: And his comments came just hours after it was reported that more strikes hit those Russian diesel lines. That's driving up prices around the world. Amazon making some changes. It has suspended its partnership with 21 Air after one of the cargo carrier's planes careened off a Miami runway last week and killed five people. The Boeing 767 came in fast and then barreled roughly 1,300 feet past the end of the runway and smashed into a van carrying workers at a plane cleaning company. On Wall Street, it's been slow going. The Dow Jones Industrial Average right now down by 91 points. The high-tech NASDAQ struggling. It's up by 112. The S&P 500 off by 27. More of these stories at Town Hall.
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6: Talk. Here's Bernie Bennett now with the midday Wall Street Business Report.
10: President Trump says keeping America ahead of China in artificial intelligence is critical to American security and prosperity. Speaking in Ireland, he said some regulation may be needed, but warned excessive rules could surrender the nation's lead. Amazon says it suspended its partnership with 21 Air.
11: This happened after one of the cargo carrier's planes careened off a Miami runway last week and killed five people. The Boeing 767 came in fast and then barreled roughly 1,300 feet past the end of the runway and smashed into a van carrying workers at a plane cleaning company. Amazon says it's decided to pause operations with 21 Air as the investigation into the crash continues.
10: That's John Scott reporting. Canadian Prime Minister Mark Carney is courting some of the world's biggest investors as he tries to reduce Canada's economic dependence on the United States during an escalated trade war with President Donald Trump. For the Wall Street Business Report, Bernie Bennett, Washington.
6: You'll find breaking news and analysis at townhall.com. Correspondent Julie Walker reports Anthropic CEO says AI needs to give some safety measures time to catch up.
12: Without it, Dario Amade warned on Saturday that AI could be capable within 6 to 12 months of leading a swarm that could take over the entire internet, among other risks. Amade also offered a plan in a post on his website to increase checks on the industry, one part of which he said Anthropic is undertaking by itself already. Amade's post comes only a few days after one of Anthropic's researchers announced he's resigning over concerns that the company and its competitors are not acting responsibly in AI development. I'm Julie Walker.
6: The 25-year mark is now passed, but the 9/11 Victims Compensation Fund reports an enormous number of people have passed away from toxins at Ground Zero, and many are still sick. More on these stories at...
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18: This is the Rob Carson Show. It's Monday already. It's a Monday already. My goodness. You know, actually, my weekends, when I look back at like Friday, it seems like a year ago because I get a lot of things done, had a lot of fun. I went into a wonderful fundraiser on Friday night with a band called Weird Science. Scott Willens is the lead singer. I did some background vocals. And I was one of those, it was one of those nights that, you know, I've been through a lot of stuff the last couple of years, and I just felt like letting loose. And, you know, I just decided I was going to dance like a fool, and it was fantastic. And I sang background vocals on Bon Jovi's Living on a Prayer. Please destroy the, or delete the video of that, if you wouldn't mind. But I needed to get out. It felt very good, and I got to hang out with Deplorabella and just to enjoy a wonderful evening in Baltimore, Maryland, ladies and gentlemen. A city that could be really great if it wasn't run by idiots. In a state that would be great if it wasn't run by idiots. But you see, it's run by idiots. So a lot of people are leaving the state of Maryland. I drove by my old house. It was kind of a bittersweet. Drove by the house where I lived for 12 years. Of course, they haven't done a very good job taking care of it. And just, reminisced a little bit, did a little bit of driving out of the Maryland countryside, seeing all the old barns and all the really cool places that would be much better if Maryland wasn't run by a bunch of idiots. So there is that. Went down to the Potomac River over the weekend, too. There's a lovely area in Old Town Alexandria called King Street. And I went down there, and I talked to a lot of people. I enjoy striking up conversations with people. And occasionally the subject comes up, what I do for a living. And I just say, well, I'm a political commentator and a comedian, an entertainer. And I know I can always tell. I can always tell who the people on the left are. They always say, well, you got plenty of stuff to talk about now. And I know exactly what they're saying is because it's a slam on Donald Trump. And it's like, and so I immediately say, yeah, I'm a conservative. And then they just kind of walk off. I mean, literally, the conversation ends there. Because it's the same every single time. I know it's somebody who's on the left when I tell them that I write political comedy. Well, there's plenty to talk about now. And I know exactly what, and the conversation usually just ends, and I end up walking away and all of that stuff. So, but I did get a chance to. I was hanging down by the wharf. I was feeding catfish. There were catfish out, and I had some bread, and I was watching the catfish eat, and a Hispanic family comes over, and we end up start talking to one another. And he said, I got to admit, I think Donald Trump is doing a great job on a lot of stuff. And it kind of took me back, because the Democrat Party is going to tell you that brown people hate Donald Trump, brown people want the open border. No, not one little bit. There's a happy family, and they were very happy with what Donald Trump is doing for the economy. They were very happy with what Donald Trump's doing with the border, and they were very, very positive. A lot of the times you have to speak in hushed tones in the Northern Virginia, Washington, D.C. area because the left tend to be very vocal and at times very violent. I was actually attacked verbally on the metro on the Cherry Blossom Day parade, and I got in this woman's face, and I would behave in a different fashion if I did it again today. I would just videotape her and make fun of her. But anyway, it was a very good weekend. I hope you had a wonderful weekend. Friday's show I thought was remarkable. The 25th anniversary of 9/11. That is a day that I won't soon forget. Because I probably won't, unless I'm quite old, see the 50th anniversary of 9/11. And I wanted to take it all in, and I wanted to. I think that many of us maybe healed a little bit more on Friday reaching that anniversary. And I may be wrong. There was some really stupid crap that happened on 9/11. There was this Palestinian flag-waving idiot identified after charging onto the field at Yankee Stadium on 9/11. His name is Kelly Marcucci, 38, facing misdemeanor charges for interference with a professional sporting event and trespassing, according to the NYPD. Marcucci, whatever the hell his name is, allegedly jumped from the stands onto the field. He charged the field in the seventh inning to the Yankees-Mets Subway Series game in the Bronx at 9:10 p.m. before quickly being tackled in the center field by security. Fans immediately broke out into the chants of the USA, and just hours before the stunt, Marcucci posted an unhinged, rambling rant on Facebook. He went off on an unsettled tirade about capitalism, Zionism, Saudi Arabia, and 9/11, mentioning a string of high-profile people, including President Donald Trump and Joe Rogan. So it's the same pap, the same nonsense that the left is spewing, that the Green-Red Alliance is spewing to divide us. And I think Americans are sick and damn tired of it. I really, really think Americans are sick and damn tired of it. I think we've given radical Islam 25 years of tolerance, 25 years of, you know, maybe Islam will take care of this. And I think Americans are sick and damn tired of it. Sick and tired. Homeboys, hillbillies, and Hebrews coming together. And I think faith is going to play a very big part in bringing us back together. Bill Maher had a terrific monologue. And, you know, when I talk about the 80% of us who believe the country was headed in the wrong direction, and the 80% of us who can come together to save her, and I do believe this. I do believe this. I think 80% of us, Democrats or Republicans, more Republicans, but, you know, because they believe the country, love the country, more than Democrats. But I really do believe that we're in a moment. We're having a moment. We are witnessing something right now. We're watching the death throes of the Democrat Party. We're watching, I think, the reaction to the action of evil that had taken over the world. There's great things happening on around the world. Iran is on the verge of freedom for the Iranian people, and 47 years of terror ending. You've got Poland turning things around, getting rid of radical Islam. You got Germany doing the same thing. Looks like the same thing is coming to Australia. You've got freedom spreading in the Southern Hemisphere, in Central and South America, among other things. You've got some terrific things happening in America with manufacturing and maybe a return to building stuff in America, a closed southern border, a crime at the lowest record, murder at the lowest record, 126 years. There's a lot to be really happy about, but the forces of darkness are trying to cover it up. The forces of darkness are trying to tell you, it's affordability. You know what? Honestly, what would you rather have? Higher grocery prices for a while, or higher gas prices for a while, or an open border with 300,000 children trafficked for sex and work, and women trafficked for sex and work, and 100,000 kids a year dying of fentanyl poisoning? What would you rather have? What would you rather have? Israel being nuked off the map by Iran? Because, by God, they would have already launched the nuke. It would already be over for Israel right now. It would. That's just the way it is. But the forces of evil are fine with that. The forces of evil are fine with another generation of Iranian women subjugated, kept from working, beaten publicly for showing their hair. They're perfectly happy with what happened in Afghanistan. The absolute horror of returning it to the Taliban and arming them so well. An entire generation, all generations of women in Afghanistan exist only to be bred by the men over there who are 7th century throwbacks. That's your Democrat Party, ladies and gentlemen. That's what they want. So you know what? Yeah, gas is a little high. Yeah, and it sucks. Trust me, I've been there. It sucks. I was on food stamps 7 years ago. I watched it when the prices of groceries went through the ceiling. I watched it when the shelves were empty. You couldn't get bathroom tissue. You couldn't get paper towels. You couldn't get meat when Joe Biden was the president. But I think it's a price worth paying, because I know that good is happening in our country in a very, very big way. And the forces of darkness are trying to cover it up. I told you we would have to exist in a vacuum of good news created by the media. The media is against everything that Donald Trump does, even if it's positive. Over the weekend, Hakeem Jeffries, what's your plan? What is your plan for if you take over Congress? He says, we're going to impeach Donald Trump. If that happens, I'm going to get a million people on the National Mall to shut the damn city down, because we're not doing that crap again. And then you hear Ruben Gallego. He's not only going to impeach Donald Trump for nothing, he's also going to tear down the ballroom, which is what a toddler would do if he or she were throwing down a temper tantrum. I mean, honestly, this is what you got. You see what I mean by the forces of darkness? And I was talking to people about this, and they can feel it too. Those who are spiritual can feel it. They know that there is a corner being turned, and it's for the better, and they know we're in a battle. That's the most important thing. They know we're in a battle. And you know what? We've got another 50 days. We are still in our trenches. All we're waiting for is marching orders. All we need to do is make sure we are registered to vote, get a friend to get out there, get ready to vote, tell your family to get out and vote, and we're going to win this, and we're going to keep this momentum going through the midterms and into the final 2 years of Donald Trump's historic and awesome presidency. All right, I got a lot of video to come, a lot of audio coming up today. A special guest today on the show, Ashley Davis, Blaine Holt join us on the show today. Let's take a break and come back. This is the Rob Carson Show. Right now, somewhere, a stranger is buying a list. 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
1: Yeah, I forgot to tell you, you knew this, I mean, obviously, but NFL season kicked off, obviously, yesterday. I watched a little bit of football with a friend of mine who was a Green Bay Packers fan. Unfortunately, the Packers kind of got stopped by Minnesota. I used to live in Minnesota, and I showed him, I still have my Randy Moss rookie season jersey that I got when I was doing morning radio in Minneapolis. And this thing's 32 years old, this jersey. I've got several jerseys. You know, I've lived in different cities, right? And I got my my jersey for who do I got it? Mahomes jersey, obviously, for Kansas City. I got a what was the other one? I got I had one for Pierre Garçon, Washington Redskin, but I gave it to somebody who was a big fan of the Washington Redskins in Cincinnati. Decided to let it have it, and then I have an original Washington Capitals jersey. They're the hockey team, and their original colors were black and gold, like black and gold, or black kind of this almost like copper color. I still got it. They changed their jersey. But it was nice to, last year I pretty much did not have an NFL season. A, because didn't have any friends here. B, had just gotten a divorce. And really, you know, there's nothing like sitting at home, yelling at a TV by yourself, watching football. Yeah, so it was nice to hang out with my buddy Mike yesterday. He's a guy who's in the Army. He's going to be retiring in about a year. He's only 39 years old. And he's single, ladies. And he's going to, when he retires, he's going to move back to his family farm in Wisconsin. And they've got a bunch of products like really good sausage and stuff. And he's looking for a woman who is younger than he, and he wants to be a dad. So any woman who would be happy moving to Wisconsin and raising children on a wonderful farm. He's taken care of the rest of his life, got a good pension and everything. He's looking. I told him. I said, dude, I got 1,000 women waiting for you. Because this good-looking guy is 39 years old. And moving to the middle of Wisconsin, I said, there is nothing better than raising a kid on a farm. There really, really isn't. I mean, it was a little rougher for me growing up, but imagine you know, the animal husbandry and the appreciation for all of that. Yeah, there is a single site for farmers. You're right. My family actually has several members on that site because my family, some of them still do. So anyway, he's like, you're being a matchmaker for Mike. No, I just saying. I said, you know, he said he was thinking about giving up on having kids. I said, bro, being a father is the best damn thing in the world. And there are 1,000 women who'd love to be with you and love to move to Wisconsin and live on a glorious farm. You're going to be financially secure the rest of your life. And you'll be raising kids. There you go. How about that? Be pretty darn cool. There you go. Bill Maher, I mentioned after 9/11, he kind of put things into perspective. And it is a damned shame how the country has fallen. Some people have fallen for the nonsense of the left with regard to, supporting Palestine and, of course, Gaza, which, by the way, is exactly the same as it was on 9/11 when they danced around and the adults threw candy to the children as thousands of people in New York City and Shanksville, Pennsylvania, and the Pentagon were roasted alive because of radical Islam. And it's exactly the same there now, except for Israel bombed the snot out of them. Donald Trump has cut off Iran from being able to fund it, so you're not getting as much terror after October the 7th and whatnot. But a lot of people have fallen, drank the Kool-Aid of the left. And Bill Maher just did a brilliant monologue about all of it. And this is when I was talking about the coming together. See, I can break bread with Bill Maher. I can break bread with John Fetterman. And if you can adapt the common sense of people like them as a Democrat, then we're going to come together.
2: There was a war on terror, and we won. And yet, so much has changed since 9/11. For example, back then, we were against the terrorists.
1: Yeah.
2: Really, no cap. Now, a lot of media outlets don't even want you to say the T word. On the 20th anniversary, yeah, four American journalism associations put out guidance that said that terrorism should only be used in quotes because it's emotionally and politically loaded. Yeah, so is the World Cup, but we don't put soccer in quotes.
1: I mean, what the hell is the point? What the hell is the point if you can't take, just say terrorism? Don't you suppose you'd kind of want to, I don't know, be a little bit concerned about getting on a plane and having somebody hijack it and fly it into a freaking building? What do you want to call it? A pillow fight? What do you want to call it? Honestly, what do you want to call it? It's terrorizing. It's terrorism. And the day that we stop calling it terrorism or something else is the day that it happens again. Unbelievable. Here is a little bit more Bill Maher.
2: But somehow over time, we've decided not to harp on that, the whole business about who wanted us dead and why. Let's not put a name on it. When it comes to terrorist attacks, please.
1: Let's just call it radical Islam.
2: There are very fine people on both sides. Canadian state TV told its reporters, do not refer to the September 11th attacks as terrorist attacks. No? Even though the very definition of terrorism is using violence against civilians to pursue ideological goals, what should we call it then? Unruly passenger? A wrong turn taken at the Chrysler Building?
1: This is what the left does. They change the word. Instead of abortion, they call it choice. Abortion is choice. No, and then young people now are beginning to admire Osama bin Laden.
2: Radical Islamism versus Western liberalism? Yes, that's a real thing. Fighting people who hate freedom of religion and hate homosexuals and hate the idea of women as equal and free humans. Yeah. How did liberals wind up on their side?
1: Yeah.
2: And many did. One in five young Americans now has a positive view of Osama bin Laden. He's like Luigi Mangione in a turban.
1: Things have changed. Here is Bill Maher reminiscing about his show Politically Correct being canceled.
2: But the worst thing about 9/11 was 3,000 people got roasted at the office.
1: Yeah.
2: But the prevailing view of so many young people is that, well, come on, we're the worst country ever. So if someone attacks us, that can't be all bad.
1: It's Hassan Piker.
2: That certainly wasn't the attitude 25 years ago.
1: No.
2: In fact, I know a guy whose show got canceled just for saying the terrorists weren't cowards. And they weren't cowards. But I'll tell you who is. Democratic Party politicians, and I'll tell you why. Because nowhere has this moral confusion become more obvious than in a place called Gaza, a little strip of land that was not part of the original Israel, but which they won in a war launched against them, but then gave back as a peace gesture. Do they tell you that part on TikTok, kids?
1: No, they do not. They absolutely do not. And the two-state solution was given to the Palestinians, and they chose to elect Hamas and become a terror state. Since 9/11, it hasn't changed at all. And the only thing you can really do is kill all the terrorists and then try to re-educate the children to, not want to kill themselves while killing the Jews. I'm going to wrap up from Bill Maher coming up. Also, James Tallarico gets all sorts of preachy on Jimmy Kimmel, and he is completely and utterly misguided. We'll just put it that way. Let's take a break and come back. This is the Rob Carson Show.

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0: That is Rob Carson Show on a Monday. I had mentioned, you know, I did a lot of recon this weekend, meeting a lot of people. I really enjoy meeting people, and I was, you know, floating the idea of how we come together as a country, and literally I've had people tell me that we had reached a breaking point to some degree. I'm not saying we're not completely moved away from that yet. We're still splitting, right? We're still splitting. But some of the people, even if they were Democrats, were like, yeah, there's only so far we can be apart, and maybe it's time to come around and come back together. Now, I don't expect my friends in Maryland, who I knew for 12 years, to ever invite me back into their circles, and I don't want to be a part of that. Many of us, and I think I would say probably fewer MAGA supporters, ostracized and alienated your liberal family members than vice versa. Because if you are a Trump supporter, it is a game ender for so many things. And this is also kind of interesting, because, like, for instance, on dating sites. And, you know, I got a Match.com profile. I don't use it, okay? It's just, it's still there. I think I paid for it. I don't really check in on it. I've gotten a nice couple pen pals out of it, but I'm really not interested in this. But I will tell you right now, the conversation has ended many times when I said I was a Trump supporter. So I just said, put in the profile, I am a Trump supporter. If you're anti-MAGA, then we aren't going to be able to get along. And I just said that because that's the reaction I get. I just wanted to get it out there. I'm MAGA. If you got a problem with MAGA, then you're probably going to have a problem with me. So that's still there. That's still there. But I believe, as the, you know, like here in D.C., it's the city is beautiful. The city is clean. The guy who I was talking to, the Hispanic gentleman down feeding the catfish, he's like, oh, yeah, he's made Washington, D.C. beautiful again. Made it beautiful again. And it is. It's absolutely gorgeous. So the Democrat has nothing to do with nothing. The Democrats have nothing but darkness to offer. That's just the way it is. I want to wrap this up with Bill Maher talking about a comparison that you should make with regard to Israel that the left doesn't want you to hear, because they're acting like the Palestinians, the Israelis stole their land from them. Well, it's not the case.
1: And the people who run Gaza, Hamas, who you celebrate as a liberation movement but are really a terrorist mafia gang, just like the one that terrorizes Haiti, only ever used it to stage attacks on Israel.
0: Yeah.
1: I think Macklemore spoke for all clueless celebrities when he said, I know enough to know this is a genocide. Actually, you don't know shit. It's not.
0: No, it's not. There's not a genocide of the Palestinians. That's a bunch of crap. You see, because the guys in charge put their friggin' missile launchers and all of their ammunition in schoolyards and under hospitals and stuff. So when Israel does attack those sites, their civilians die. They use their civilians as cannon fodder.
1: It's not a genocide. It's a counterattack.
0: Just like the Democrats do with people attacking ICE agents who end up getting shot when they try to run over the ICE agents.
1: Attack in a war. A war
0: they want death. They want them to die so they can use them for their cause.
1: It's been waged on Israel since 1948 based on the ridiculous premise that Jews don't belong in the one place on earth they are indigenous and indisputably their ancestral homeland. Hey, geniuses, they're the Indians in this scenario.
0: They're the Indians. Oh, my God. They're the Indians. Here is John Fetterman echoing the same thing.
2: By the way, Israel, geniuses educated on TikTok, was liberated in 2005 by Israel. Israel gave it back and said, here, you have your land again.
0: Make it nice.
2: You do something with it. And this is what they did with it. They made it into a fortress, didn't spend it on the people, or turning it into any sort of... It could have been Dubai.
3: I agree. I sat with Bill Clinton. We were campaigning in Harris. And I was like, hey, thanks for your work. And Clinton, he reminds, it's like, yeah, we offered them 96% of the West Bank. And East Jerusalem was the capital. You know, here you go. For 25 years, they could have rebuilding that into Dubai or whatever that they want. they did not want a two-state solution.
0: Nope.
3: Their one-state solution, you know, as you always point out, like,
4: from the river,
3: see what's in there. Exactly.
4: I mean, just look at a map. We know where the river
0: is. I think this is gaining momentum. I do believe that this is gaining momentum with the Democrat Party. I think that there is for instance, in the state of Michigan, the half of the Democrats who voted for Haley Stevens are voting for Mike Rogers, not voting for Hassan Piker, because they don't want this nonsense. They see in him what we know he is, and he is what we have feared for 25 years would take over power. And we're not going to let it happen. Not going to let it happen. Nopey, nopey, no. Meanwhile, there was a lot of hubbub about James Tallarico, who was outspending Ken Paxton 7-1, I believe it was. Now, Paxton's got like 10 times as much money as Tallarico. They're starting to spend some money, and it's starting to get real. Meanwhile, over on Jimmy Kimmel, they taped an interview with him because Jimmy Kimmel is nothing more than a propagandist. Now, tell me, I want to ask you this. I've always dreamed of doing a late-night comedy show. That's why I use the name Carson, because of Johnny Carson. I do. That's just the way it is. My real name is Rob Hitler Bin Laden. I've told you this before. It's not a very good name to have. But I use the name Carson because, you know, I loved what he did. What he did was he entertained people. There were times that he was poignant. There were times that he had politicians on, but he didn't make it so political. When he had Ronald Reagan on or other people like that, he didn't make it so bloody political, but Jimmy Kimmel is the opposite of that. Jimmy Kimmel is the opposite of that. And here he is, welcome to James Tallarico. Tell me if this sounds at all like something that a late-night comedy show audience would want to hear.
5: Scripture tells us that you can't love God and hate other people. You can't love God and abuse the immigrant. You can't.
0: Okay, hold on. You can't love God and hate other people. Did you hear that, Democrats? You can't love God and hate other people.
6: And let me ask you tonight, do you think Donald Trump is a fascist?
7: Yes, I do. Yes, I do.
8: This guy's tendencies towards leaning towards dictatorship is un-American.
9: It is deeply troubling and incredibly dangerous that Donald Trump would invoke Adolf Hitler.
0: He didn't.
9: The man who is responsible for the deaths of 6 million Jews and hundreds of thousands of Americans.
10: When you said we do agree.
0: So James Tallarico is standing on a soapbox, pretending to be holier than thou, when the left has wreaked untold violence on America, $2 billion worth of damage during the summer of 2020. Hundreds of police officers injured, Trump supporters being called MAGA fascists, enemies of democracy, Charlie Kirk murdered, and the left, Democrats, going online celebrating it, bringing birthday cakes to celebrations of Charlie Kirk's death over the weekend on the anniversary of his death. And then smearing a Charlie Kirk statue with blood. Okay, Mr. Tirico, tell us about hate.
5: Love God and oppress the poor. You can't love God and
0: nobody on the right is oppressing the poor, not at all.
5: Bully the outcast.
0: This is all meaningless.
5: We spend so much time looking for God out there that we miss God in the person sitting right next to us. That neighbor.
0: All this is self-aggrandizement. That's what this is. It is nonsensical self-aggrandizement. I'm going to continue this on the other side of the break. Let's take a break. This is the Rob Carson Show. 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

0: Chris Stapleton. Thank you very much. He's got a song called Going Back to Arkansas. It's one of my staples in Buck the Bronco. Here's a little bit more from James Tallarico, getting basically free airtime to advertise on the Kimmel Show.
1: Who bears the divine image. I was brought up to believe that in the face of a neighbor, we glimpse the face of God. Matthew 25 tells us Christians.
0: Wow, this is hilarious stuff on a late night television show. No wonder it's being canceled.
1: Exactly how we're going to be judged and how we're going to be saved. By feeding the hungry.
0: Yeah, we already do that. We do that a lot, actually.
1: By healing the sick, by welcoming the stranger.
0: He's talking about having an open southern border.
1: I often wonder, what would Jesus do if he visited the U.S. Senate? I think he would tell the senators on the floor, depart from me, for I was hungry and you cut my food assistance.
0: This is such a, bastardization of scripture.
1: I was sick and you kicked me off Medicaid.
0: No. You see, both of those charities, those social nets are rife with billions and billions and billions of dollars in fraud.
1: I was a stranger and you deported me and my family. And then I think he would.
0: No. You've got to have immigration law. If you come here illegally, you got to go. That's not in the Bible, you fool.
1: Flip over those fancy desks on the floor of the U.S. Senate.
0: Oh yeah, like Jesus turning over the change makers. Here is actually what the Democrats like to do in church. I remember in Minneapolis when Don Lemon and a bunch of maniacs went into a church. They were just in the middle of a service, and apparently they knew that an ICE agent, who is an officer of the law, attended church there.
2: Where are you? Where are you? Where are you? Where are your people? Why are you not at Whipple every day fighting for the humanity? Standing for our people.
3: You got your jewelry. You have your nice clothes. But what do you do? What do you do to stand for your Somali and Latino communities?
0: Wow, there you go. Here's a clip from James Tallarico back in 2023. Listen, you better sit down for this because you're going to think it's AI.
1: What would Jesus do if he visited the Texas legislature?
0: What?
1: I think he would tell us, blessed are the trans children who are bullied.
0: Blessed are the trans children who are bullied. No, I'm thinking it would be, who did this to these children? Come with me. God and I want to have a talk with you because you mutilated children and ruined their lives. Are you out of your mind? You think Jesus would walk up to a trans kid and go, hey, how do you like, surgically having your ability to reproduce removed and becoming a mutilated eunuch for life? You think that Jesus would do? Of course, that he might try to heal the child because of the damage that was done to the child. But, you know, this just makes me so sick that he would use scripture in such a fashion. And the thing is, he's appealing to a group of people who don't believe in God. Some of his church members, one of them said last week that half of their members were either agnostic or atheists altogether, and they wish that Donald Trump had not turned his head and gotten murdered. I played that last week. Yeah, I did. Oh, and here he is now. Listen to this. Listen to this man-child, who, by the way, still had a checking account with his mom like last year.
4: What if we ran our world like we run a kindergarten classroom? Because at the end of the day, aren't we all just really big kindergartners?
0: No, not one little bit. Those of us who are adults are not. I don't know what the context of that is, but it's kind of stupid. I saw this guy this weekend, and this is a pastor at the World Overcomers Church, and I think that this is growing. Because faith is growing in America. You've got a young Catholics movement in the GOP. You've got black people saying, you know, this is nuts. We are, many of us are very strong in our faith, and this, we believe that the left of the Democrat Party is the party of evil. Listen to some of this.
5: I can't

0: can't do it. I can't do it.
1: Wow. Wow.
0: I can't support a party that wants to remove God from its party platform.
1: Yeah.
0: You in trouble when the nation forgets God. I can't follow a party that wants to sexualize our children in school, put drag queens in front of them, reading them little children stories. I can't do it.
1: Amen. Amen.
0: I can't support a party that wants to take the rights of parents away. In California right now, parents are being arrested because they won't go along with the sexualization of their children.
1: Unreal.
0: But there are many parents that are compromising. Y'all got to make a decision.
1: Yes, sir.
0: It's either God or the devil.
2: I just say, you know, we don't have to live in darkness. And this isn't about, this is just about good and evil. This is about good and evil. This is about the yin and the yang. This is about the reaction to the action of evil. That's what this is. We're in the throes of it right now, and he's on the right side. Let's take a break and come back. This is the Rob Carson Show.
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Audio Slave. It's a song about faith. I think it is, anyway. It's about a guy who says, nail in my head from my creator. You gave me life, now show me how to live. And Chris Cornell was the lead singer of that song, and he ended up committing suicide. It was a shame. And, life doesn't come with instructions, you know. And I hope you don't mind me just telling you this. Weekend I got a lot of wonderful support from people. And I got a call yesterday from a friend I was driving. And he said, I picked up the phone. I hadn't talked to him in a while. And he goes, Rob, how are you doing? And I said, I'm glorious. He goes, no, you're not. I said, yes, I am. He tried, because he wanted, like, oh, you have to feel bad because you found out you have cancer. You've got to feel bad. And I said, no, I don't. No, I've got a plan. I found it.

0: I'm going to beat it. I can't have anything but that joy. I cannot let my joy disappear. I'm one of the most joyful people you're going to meet who just happens to have cancer. But I'm going to fight it. I'm going to fight it, and I'm going to kick its ass. And so I guess you guys, you are responsible for this, and you turned things around for me a month ago when I was in my darkest days. And I asked for your help, and I got a PET scan that was very positive. And then I got a plan, and I'm taking all sorts of protocols. I'm doing the MACUS protocols. I'm doing ivermectin and minbendazole and lactoferrin and zinc and vitamin C and all of that. I'm doing a keto diet. Dudes, I was going to go on these GLP-1s. I wanted to lose like 20 pounds. You don't have to do that. Just get rid of sugar. Just get rid of pasta. You're going to have to get rid of high-starch vegetables for a while. No rice. And the pound's just going to come right off. I can't tell you how many people this weekend said, man, you look great. You look great. So, you know, I've got a tough road to hoe. I've got the next couple of months going to be, you know, I'm not looking forward to radiation, but I know I'm going to be able to turn this into a positive. And if you're going through it, or if you've been diagnosed, or you feel like you're alone, don't be afraid to ask, okay? Do not be afraid to ask, because that's what I'm here for. That's what I'm here for. I'm here to be a witness for a lot of things. Spread joy, faith, and patriotism. Entertain, inform, and motivate people to do good. On the other side of the break, we have got the amazing story of that American pilot who was rescued after being shot down in Iran. His words are incredible. That's coming up next hour with Ashley Davis. Don't go anywhere.
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3: Breaking news this hour at Town Hall. I'm Bob Agnew in Washington. A bit of a reversal, of course, for the Dow Jones Industrial Average right now at Wall Street. It is now into positive territory, up by about 6 points at this hour. The high-tech NASDAQ is still struggling. It's off by about 40 at this hour. There are new warnings coming from within the artificial intelligence industry, reviving a long-running debate over whether advanced AI could escape human control. The narrative pushed by mainstream outlets and Silicon Valley elites, calling for a slowdown in artificial intelligence development, but some pushback coming from President Trump.
4: We can put guardrails, we can do this and that, but I think you have a lot of negative forces in bringing it up that shouldn't be bringing it up.
3: And a White House press release states, quote, the path forward requires unleashing American ingenuity, rejecting doomsday hysteria, and maintaining an unbeatable technological lead on the global stage.
4: Whoever wins with AI wins.
3: A federal judge in Washington, D.C. issuing a new order freezing President Trump's effort to protect mail-in voting.
5: A previous order from another judge is already before the U.S. Supreme Court. Election officials say they could not implement Mr. Trump's new requirements before November. The decision issued late Sunday by U.S. District Judge Carl Nichols.
6: This happened after one of the cargo carrier's planes careened off a Miami runway last week and killed five people. The Boeing 767 came in fast and then barreled roughly 1,300 feet past the end of the runway and smashed into a van carrying workers at a plane cleaning company. All the people who died were in the van. Amazon says it's decided to pause operations with 21 Air as the investigation into the crash continues. North Carolina-based 21 had flown packages for Amazon since 2024. John Scott reporting.
3: On Wall Street right now, the Dow is up by 11 points. More on these stories at townhall.com.

0: Iran's economic crisis is only getting worse with renewed protests, soaring prices, and growing pressure on the Islamic regime.
1: Iranian officials warn the country cannot continue much longer under current conditions. Reports say medicine shortages have pushed insulin prices sharply higher, while inflation and collapsing oil revenues fuel unrest in Tehran and Avaz. At the same time, satellite imagery reportedly shows activity continuing at Iran's Pickaxe Mountain nuclear site, underscoring the challenge facing the regime despite pressure from President Trump and the United States. John Scott,
0: that is John Scott reporting. President Trump announced over the weekend he'll remove a 10% tariff on Irish whiskey.
2: We don't want to have deficits with nations. We want to have surpluses or at least break-evens. But we have other presidents have allowed tremendous deficits, and we're not going to have that.
0: More on these stories at townhall.com. Indonesia is intensifying a search for nearly 130 people missing after a ferry overturned in bad weather in the Java Sea, killing at least six passengers.
3: The Virgo Transport 8 vessel was carrying more than 240 people when its captain issued a distress call, saying the ship was listing in rough seas with waves of up to 10 feet, traveling to South Kalimantan province on Borneo Island. Videos released by the National Search and Rescue Agency on Sunday showed an overturned ferry floating in choppy waters during a helicopter rescue operation.
0: That is Charles de la Desma reporting. Yemen's Houthi rebels have seized the strategic island of Greater and Lesser Hanish in the southern Red Sea. That move strengthening their control over a key maritime shipping route. The Houthi officials announced the takeover today amid a Saudi-backed government forces attempts to reclaim that territory. Iran accusing Saudi Arabia of influencing Oman to postpone a regional meeting.
4: What percentage of people who take drugs end up becoming addicted, lose control of one's life, and die of an overdose? 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
1: This is hour number two of the Rob Carson Show. Can you already believe it is the nearly the halfway point through September, for goodness sake? My birthday is next month. Thank you very much. A lot of October babies. I believe it's the biggest month for birth. Not sure exactly what. Oh, I know what it was. It was Valentine's Day. Isn't that what it is? Isn't that what they say? It was Valentine's Day, because on Valentine's Day, people get together and do the bow, chicka bow, and then the babies are born in October. You know, maybe. I don't know. Maybe it is. I haven't had a Valentine's Day like that in a while. The last Valentine's Day that I had was I got my divorce papers. There you go. Yeah, it just happened last year. That was fun. God has a very dark sense of humor. Anyway, welcome to the show. Please come inside. We've got a friend, Ashley Davis, joining us at the bottom of the hour. I had the opportunity to host an event with her and Kevin O'Leary from Shark Tank at the Kennedy Center a while back. She's well-versed on all things political. I believe she was also in the White House when 9/11 happened. So we'll talk to her about a number of things at the bottom of the hour. The Democrat Party likes to say the Republicans are they're desperate. They're terribly desperate. Oh, you know, they're going to lose and all this. And honestly, see, there's nobody who can lie like Democrats, you know. There's nobody who can lie like Democrats. Democrats are freaking the hell out. In places like Michigan, in places like Florida, where they got that Angie Nixon running, Michigan got El Sayed running, they're freaking out. They like to, you know, act like, oh, we got this in the bag because, you know, they got the media in the bag. You know, the polling always goes their way. But they're not. They are absolutely scared out of their wits because they have nothing positive. When you know you're losing when you go after the good things your opponent is doing. When you say that, you know, freeing the people of Iran and ending Iran's nuclear threat is bad or a disaster on day one of a military campaign, it shows that you're losing. Okay? It shows that when the president sees a reflecting pool that was a cesspool and decides, because he's a developer and a builder, to reline it and make it look beautiful, and all you can do is send a reporter down to there and do a live shot if any algae shows up. I mean, honestly, are you kidding me? Or for instance, how about bringing down drug prices dramatically? GLP-1 medications cost a fraction of what they used to if you're trying to lose weight. Vitro fertilization costs a fraction of what it used to because of Donald Trump. $18 trillion, maybe 23 right now, pledged $23 trillion in manufacturing coming back. Americans are going to start building things again. Southern border is shut down. No illegals since Donald Trump took office. 15 months. No illegals. No children being trafficked across the southern border. No women being trafficked across the southern border. Fentanyl deaths down 75%. Crime down dramatically across the country. Gigantic things are happening. And the Democrat Party can only focus on negative. Listen to this. Here's Pete Buttigieg. He thinks he's going to be the president someday. He says he thinks that America's ready for a first gay president. Do we really even care at this point, honestly? Do we really, really even care at this point? If you're, whatever. Anyway, here he is saying that Republicans, and this is really absurd and stupid. Because, you see, there's a lot of Republicans who are black. And more black people are coming to the Republican Party because the Democrat Party is bat guano crazy. So what are the Democrats doing? Well, here is a Pete Buttigieg, a former Secretary of Transportation, who apparently was transphobic because he never did anything good about transportation. Here he is saying that Republicans definitely don't want black people to vote.
2: Well, any strategy to make sure that Democrats win nationwide and in these key races has to include making sure that we engage and support and turn out black communities, especially at a moment like this where the Republican project of systematically dismantling black political representation, especially in the South, has hit home.
1: Now, you see, because that was racist. The Supreme Court determined it was racist to do that.
2: In the wake of that.
1: And the Democrat did that intentionally. They keep black people in inner-city neighborhoods with poor schools, very in need, impoverished, crime. The abortion clinic on the streets named after civil rights heroes, aggrieved, and then of all those fails, promised them some sort of reparations. They're never going to get. You see, that's what the Democrats have done.
2: Horrific Supreme Court decision gutting the Voting Rights Act. No. Look, you know who definitely understands the power of the black voter is Republicans, who have been working to suppress it in a number of different ways.
1: Not one little bit. No. We're trying to convince all people of color to come to the Republican Party, because it's the party that actually believes in God and doesn't believe you can transgenderize children. This is why the Facebook got rid of the walk away movement, started by Brandon Straka, because 500,000 black people came to Facebook on the walk away from the Democrat Party, and Mark Zuckerberg around 2020 blew up the page, took all the stories and everything. So here he is with the get back on the plantation talk again. Then listen to this. Alexandria Ocasio-Cortez. This is the ultimate in desperation. After, by the way, she was caught smiling and laughing with Zohran Mamdani on the 25th anniversary of 9/11. I think she screwed the pooch on that one. We won't soon forget both of them laughing on that day. There's no excuse for it. There's no excuse for it at all. There's a thing called decorum. And they did not have decorum. They didn't have the self-awareness to realize that names, every name being read, was someone who burned to death or fell to their death or was crushed to death. Every name. And they laughed anyway. Here's AOC. This year there have already been 10 reported hangings of black people in the U.S. I'm proud to have signed on to Representative Presley's letter to address the widespread modern-day lynchings. It's not. They're hanging themselves with suicide. Suicide, it's one of the common ways that people commit suicide. You moron. Here's a congresswoman, Arianna Presley, who's married to Lex Luthor. Black folks are being found hanged in America. This is a national crisis. We cannot stand by while strange fruit hangs from trees across the country. Not the best comparison there. We're demanding a federal investigation now so we can stop modern-day lynchings. It's not happening. It's a lie. Most high-profile cases of black people found hanging, 25 to 26, ruled homicides by medical examiners and police with no evidence of foul play. That's how desperate they are. And by the way, the hangings were committed by the Ku Klux Klan, and those were Democrats. So there is that. Meanwhile, on the other end of the political spectrum, here's a guy who wants to get elected in New York. He's not saying that Democrats want to hang black people. He's not saying stuff. He's not saying that black people can't get IDs and women can't get IDs to vote. No, he's saying he's gonna stop sanctuary city policies and get rid of the income tax.
3: Kathy Hochul has spent $8 billion of our taxpayer money on illegal migrants. They get free food, free housing, free transportation, and a free cell phone.
1: Yeah.
3: They get more than New Yorkers get.
1: They do.
3: So on day one, when I become governor, we are no longer a sanctuary state. Number two. We need tax relief. We're the most overtaxed state in America.
1: Yeah.
3: First $100,000 is a joint filer in New York State. You are not going to have to pay New York State income tax when I become governor.
1: Whoa. Now, think what that'll do to New York State. Think about that. People will come back to New York. People will come back to New York. Once Mondami's out of office, they'll come back to New York City. But if he actually were able to pull that off in New York, it would be revolutionary for that state. Right now, I know of one other state on the Northeast that does not have an income tax, and that is New Hampshire. New Hampshire, where we have four radio stations with Benny Media, by the way. Pardon the cracking of the voice. I sang background vocals for Bon Jovi on Friday. My voice has not recovered since. But can you imagine what that would do to New York? People would come back to New York from Florida. I'm not saying all of them, but a good deal of them would come back. I saw this. This is a pretty cool piece, actually. This is a kind of a feel-good piece with regard to how crime has changed in America, featuring Cash Patel as
4: FBI director.
1: As our FBI director, let's check this out. We'll go to the break with this. Listen to this.
4: FBI director Cash Patel. He's doing a good job, and those numbers are the best numbers anybody's ever seen.
5: 8 of the top 10 most wanted fugitives on planet Earth.
4: We achieved the largest drop in murder rate ever recorded.
1: Yeah, you're not even saying that Democrats trying to hang black people from trees or anything or terrifying them and telling them they can't get IDs. It's just positive news. It's real.
6: FBI has the most prolific year in crime reduction in United States history.
4: 1.2 million criminals nationwide and bad ones.
5: These are gangbangers and rapists and terrorists off our streets.
4: The lowest level in 125 years.

0: In Austin, there has been a drastic drop in the number of homicides this year compared to 2024.
1: The historic drop in violent crime is continuing.
2: A decrease in crime in Colorado Springs.
3: Crime in Washington, D.C. Wow. dropped to its lowest level since at least 2010.
4: This year is better than any other year.
5: Feel absolutely safe.
6: Feel safe?
7: Yeah, feel safe in the city.
2: Numbers on violent crimes are lower than they've been in more than a decade.
8: Crime is down in Hillsborough County,
2: Baltimore, Detroit.
9: Yeah, but Democrats think that you're longing from the days of a guy who had dementia in the White House, went on vacation 40% of the time, 60% of the times once Kamala Harris was named the candidate, and left the border wide open. Sure, keep telling yourself that. By the way, carjacking down 47%, robbery down 17%, 57,000 criminal arrests, 54,000 violent crime arrests, 11,000 child victims located, 5,000 predators and traffickers arrested, 3,258 kilograms of fentanyl seized, by the way. All of that happening because of Donald Trump, and the Democrats only can come up with faking that there are lynchings happening across the country. Really, it's 2026. Let's take a break and come back. This is the Rob Carson Show. Right now, somewhere, a stranger is buying a list. 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
5: PM.
6: So you preferred your pronouns to be...
7: They and them.
6: They and them.
7: Okay. So, do you need me to explain how to use that?
6: Nope, I'm not going to.
9: I know. Oh, man, I can't wait for Thanksgiving 15 years from now when you're a teenager who decided they were going to be the opposite gender, or at least pretend like it, and insisted being called one weird pronoun. And they're sitting there, you know, if they could still have children, if they haven't been mutilated, and, pass the potatoes, and Dad says, okay, they, them. I would just for the rest of your life, I would remind the child who decided to take on an absurd and ridiculous pronoun, which was about one of the dumbest things that the left pulled on America in the last 6 or 8 years. Yeah, this all of a sudden come with six sexes. James Tallarico believes there are six sexes now. He's backtracking on that because, you know, he's nuts. Oh, Brandon Johnson. He is going to run again for a second term as mayor of Chicago. He's thinking of running as a second term. He's one of the worst mayors in Chicago history. I believe he has a positive approval rating of 16. All right? Gun violence has been rampant for years in struggling neighborhoods on the city's south side over the Labor Day weekend alone. 38 people were shot, 8 of them fatally, in the Democrat-run Windy City. During the last weekend of August, 40 were shot, 2 of them fatally. For the 12-month period preceding September 4, there were 435 homicides reported in the city, according to the ABC's Neighborhood Safety Tracker, which noted the risk of being murdered in Chicago is already considerably higher than the risk of dying in a vehicle crash in Illinois. He wants to get reelected. My God, this is the amazing thing about Democrats, is that they can do an absolute bleep job as a mayor or a congresswoman, not get anything accomplished, and they keep getting elected. This man has been a net negative for the city of Chicago. They lost the freaking Bears. Chicago lost the Bears because of Brandon Johnson. Unbelievable. The Bears are going to Indianapolis, or not Indianapolis, no, they're not going to Indianapolis. They are going to Indiana because Chicago is unlivable. Here's Jim Gossett with a little song about the Bears. The Bears leaving Chicago for Indy.
13: Chicago is losing the Bears.
16: Bears.
13: Four Bears fans. It's one sad state of affairs. We're bummed out. Looks like the Bears are moving out, and they're headed to Hammond. Cause Brandon Johnson, he has ruined this town.
16: Yeah, he destroyed it. Terrible.
13: It's cash time. The high crime gets worse every day.
16: Worse every day.
13: It's likely what scared the Bears away.
16: Pretty much.
13: Go to a game and you'll risk your life. Sit next to a guy packing a knife in Chicago. Chicago.
16: Chicago.
13: Chicago ain't the Bears town.
16: Yeah, he's gonna
17: run. Bears.
16: He's gonna run again. You got a guy, the Fresh Prince of Bel Air head, Wes Moore, who's the governor of Maryland. They knocked down the Francis Scott Key Bridge 2 years ago, and they haven't even done the demolition yet. They don't have a plan to build a new bridge. They fired the company doing the demolition, and he's done nothing. Nothing in the state of Maryland but raise taxes and fees, cause utility bills to go through the ceiling, and be the sixth highest state for net out migration because they do a terrible job. But he's still running because, you know, he's handsome. He's the Fresh Prince of Bel Airhead. Here's a really cool story over the weekend. The 60 Minutes did a piece on the U.S. Air Force colonel rescued from Iran in April. He goes by the call sign Dude 44 Bravo. They don't mention his name. But Nora O'Donnell did a a piece with him, and it was fascinating. You saw his face. He suffered a broken back, a broken arm, a broken shoulder, and a sprained ankle, as well as cuts to his head and face. Here is the story about when he ejected from his plane and he looked up and there was no parachute. He hit the ground, by the way, between 70 and 100 miles an hour. Listen to this.
5: My parachute was damaged in the initial attack. At one point when I looked up and saw no parachute, that was the most...
16: Wow.
5: It was the most terrifying thing I've ever seen. So I paused right then, and I prayed, Lord, your will be done. But if I'm getting through this, I need help.
17: While you're in the air?
5: Yeah.
17: Is that like almost like free falling, or how would you describe that?
5: Free falling is a good way to put it. I wasn't focused on the speed at which I was falling. I was instead focused on trying to correct the problems that were in front of me and doing anything I could to unfurl or pull pieces of the parachute loose.
16: Falling at between 70 and 100 miles per hour, he says a prayer and he says, I need help. Here's when he got rescued.
18: This is Bravo on the ridgeline, waiting to be picked up. The Pentagon declassified this video of the rescue. We asked General Kane to take us through it.
19: Well, we're looking at a feed from an intelligence, surveillance, and reconnaissance asset. That's 4-4 Bravo up there, I'm quite sure. And we've got two special forces folks coming forward, and it looks like they're bringing them out.
18: The two service members on either side of Bravo were elite Air Force pararescue operators known in the military as PJs.
5: The moment a PJ showed up to me on that ridgeline was one of the greatest moments of my life. And I don't know how to say it any more clearly than thank you for all that they did.
16: Isn't it nice to know that there are brave men who do such things, even in 2026? No Democrat said anything positive about that. 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We didn't have time to do it right there. 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
1: So we're going to try the spotted dick.
2: Why not? Kids, cover your ears.
1: I think it's like bread pudding. Maybe with a little dollop of whipped cream. Except the lactose intolerant. You mean this or ice cream would take? Ice cream.
2: Even with the whole lactose intolerance thing?
1: Oh, ice cream is awesome. I remember I had this conversation with the woman and I was met at a wedding. And so, you know, after the wedding, and I'm talking to her, then they hand out all the champagne flutes. Anyway, I take a little sip, and then she just downs it. And then we just talk about all our habits. I told her I don't drink, I don't smoke, I don't do drugs, I don't gamble, I'm lactose intolerant. All these little things come up in the conversation.
2: After you tell her you're lactose intolerant.
1: Oh, I did. And so I took a little sip of the champagne, and it's like I didn't finish it. And she looked at me, she's like, you want me to finish that for you? So she's like, let me get this straight. You don't drink, you don't smoke, you don't do drugs, you don't gamble, and you can't eat ice cream.
2: The lactose intolerance thing, Jim, that brings up images that you don't want her to think of. So you did that to secure and make sure damn well she's not going to get any funny thoughts about you.
1: No. Flight
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0: before we go to our guest, Ashley Davis, I want to play this because I promised you. That pilot who was shot down over Iran, an amazing man, just goes by the name 44 Bravo. And here he is after plummeting to the ground at 70 to 100 miles an hour, suffering a broken back, a broken arm, a broken shoulder, and a sprained ankle, and, of course, being hunted down by Iranian forces.
1: How important has your faith been in all of this?
2: I don't have this story without faith. I'm not saying faith is a replacement for training, but instead it is a boon to training. Training helps us understand what we do, but faith is the backstop of all of my actions during my time in Iran and the way that guides what I do day in and day out.
0: That was fascinating, I think, and a very emotional last week for many, a week filled with faith and prayer. I know one of those people, Ashley Davis, I'm sure, was certainly doing that. GOP strategist, global keynote speaker, trusted advisor on politics, national security. Ashley, welcome to the show.
3: Thank you. How are you, Rob?
0: I'm glorious. Now, for those who don't remember, tell us where you were on 9/11.
3: I was actually in the White House. My office at the time I started working for then George W. Bush, my office was in the ground floor of the West Wing. And ironically, my favorite part of the story that never gets told is that the president's dad, President Bush 41, yeah, was in my office visiting my boss who used to work for him. And that was when the second plane hit. And so his Secret Service whisked him away, because at that point we knew something was wrong, and yeah, we all started evacuating. I ended up staying in the West Wing that day and helping with a couple other staffers until the president was able to come back to the White House that evening. So it was quite an experience.
0: Oh, yes, oh, yes. And I was reminded that he was, you know, being off at Air Force Base. He stopped at off at Air Force Base. He made a couple other stops. It was very chaotic. They didn't know about, you know, if another plane would be used as a missile to take down Air Force One, et cetera. But did you see the president that night when he got back to Washington, D.C.?
3: I did. There were so few of us in, and he was getting ready to address the nation. And so they were transitioning the office into kind of a place that he could give a keynote address to address the nation. And was at the Roosevelt desk, you know, the Resolute desk that is famous. And so there was no one else there. So they're like, someone needs to go greet him coming off the Marine One. So I was out when he came back. And, you know, he saluted the military, and I could just tell that I didn't know what Al-Qaeda was at the time. I didn't know any of that stuff. And but I knew the look on his face that we were at war of some sort.
0: Yeah, yeah. I actually saw the, now generally what I understand is if there are three helicopters, it's the president. If it's two helicopters, it's the vice president. I had two helicopters flew right over the bridge when I was driving in work this morning. It's odd. And it's only about maybe 500 or 800 feet up. It's a pretty powerful thing to see. What did you do last week? I mean, I know this to me, and I didn't know anyone who died during 9/11, but I still wept and prayed like it happened yesterday. What did you do on 9/11 this year?
3: Well, I ended up doing a lot of media. I was in New York. But, yeah, I think it's so important, Rob, because I know it's 25 years, and I was 26. I'm 51 now, so it's been a long time. However, I have a 17-year-old son, and, you know, he, up until high school, so up through his middle school, he wasn't even taught about 9/11. And
0: jeez.
3: So I feel like it's something, now his high school now, which is very different than his middle school, they do teach about it, and they did make sure that there's a history known, and know that, you know, one of the things that George Bush, the president, always taught us that were staff, because I ended up working in Homeland Security after 9/11, but one of the things he taught us as staff was that this was a hijacking of the Muslim religion. This was not the Muslim religion. And he was very adamant to make sure that we understood what the Quran and others, you know, and religion in general stood for, and that what these terrorists did that day was not that. And so I think that's something very important that he made sure to differentiate to all of us and not lose sight of that, as there were other, you know, Muslims, Americans in our country.
0: Well, I think that that is a fine way to present things. However, radical Islam didn't pay close attention because it has risen to some degree in this country. Certainly, I believe that Zoran Mandami is an Islamist first. No radical imam would embrace a man who is so pro-LGBTQIA. So I believe there's a definite agenda there. Abdul Al-Sayed, I believe he is a radical Islamist as well. And then, of course, we've got places like Ann Arbor where 50,000 radical Islamists get together and chant death to America. And so I do believe we have a little bit of a fight ahead of us to and the world has a fight ahead of us to push back on radical Islam and the violence that it has caused. What did you think of Friday with Zohran Mandami and AOC kind of yucking it up at the 9/11 ceremony?
3: Yeah, no, I mean, obviously they should know better. I mean, I don't care how old they are, what they think, they should know better. They yeah. What happened during the reading of the names, I know from putting my political hat on, I'm assuming that there's going to be lots of campaign ads with those two laughing
0: yeah.
3: with the
0: yeah.
3: counterpart, you know, with the people that were, you know, devastated that day and the people that it impacted. But, you know, one of the things that I think is very important about what you said about what's happening now, but the thing is even though the terrorists that killed us back on 9/11, there are still people in this country that hate America. And when you were mm-hmm. saying that, you know, there's people that are saying death to America, that is still not what that religion represents. You know, that is about people that hate our country. And I think that's what the fundamental part of what's happening in the Democrat Party now is. And so
0: yes.
3: It's flabbergasting to me that we are where we are now, 25 years later, with some of these candidates, and that people are taking them serious, and also our friends in Israel. Like, it's just mind-boggling. I don't even want to go down that path because
0: yeah,
3: it's so mind-boggling right now.
0: Well, I would like to get to know your thoughts on, after the break here, what do you think about the midterms, Democrats versus Republicans? I'd like to know what you think of data centers, among other things. If you would hold through the break, I would love to continue this conversation with Ashley Davis. Ashley Davis, D.C. on Twitter, by the way. Let's take a break and come back. 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
8: Hey, this is Dr. Duncan McCollum, and I have this amazing patient, Lauren, here, and she had a few things to say.
9: Hi, I'm Lauren Spencer, a local realtor, and I've been seeing Duncan for years now. I had a biking accident, and he's been adjusting me since then, and it's been amazing. But lately, I've had trouble with my feet, and I'm an avid walker, avid biker, avid golfer, and my feet were aching all the time, and I tried Duncan's TRT machine, which is an amazing stem cell machine that rejuvenates the cells. And my feet, I've had like 3 or 4 sessions with the machine, and my feet are like new. No aches, no pains. It's a miracle. So I really highly recommend Duncan and his chiropractic services, but also that TRT machine. You got to try it.
8: Wow, thanks, Lauren. That was awesome. So we still have the $49 special. Come on in and see if it works for you. Thank you.
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0: Tom.

0: Several Republicans did continue to mention your campaigning with Hassan Piker, who is known for making incendiary remarks. Your opponent, Mike Rogers, calls him your running mate. What is your current relationship with Piker?
1: I'll tell you this. I don't know if Mike Rogers has a running mate, but when you run for U.S. Senate, you don't actually have one. I'm actually running to represent the people in my state, which is why while he was in Dallas saying that, I was in Detroit. Dallas is not in Michigan. I'm sure he won all of the Michigan votes in Dallas. Now, the only reason he went to Dallas is because he cannot break with the president. And when the president tells him to do something, to jump, he's going to say how high.
2: And notice he didn't talk at all about his close affiliation with Hassan Piker. He had been on his show 100 times. He had campaigned with Hassan Piker gladly. And the night before he won his election, he was hanging at a pool party with Hassan Piker. I'm going to ask Ashley Davis, do you suppose that his affiliation with Hassan Piker is going anywhere before the midterms?
3: No, I mean, I think he'll keep the relationship, or he would have stopped it or tried to distance himself now. But I think what we need to remember, especially the voters of Michigan and actually around the country, which is what the president did last week when he was at the convention, is remind people that we have to go out and vote, that this is a very important election. Because, look, I mean, even if, let's talk about the House quickly. Really, the election comes down to, let's say, 16 to 18 votes. Even though they'll say there's approximately 28 to 30, it's really 16 to 18. And that's all going to be about turnout. And so if we are not doing our part as Republicans to get out, even if you don't love the candidate, it's better than the alternative.
2: Yes.
3: Even if you don't love, I mean, I'm a huge fan of Mike Rogers for Senate. Even if you don't love Mike Rogers and you live in Michigan, you need to go out because the alternative is way, way, way, way worse, and it's detrimental to the country. I do think the House is going to be hard, and so what the Democrats are going to do for the next 2 years is investigate the president and his family and his allies and try to roll back everything that we've done. I'm hoping that, you know, the best part of the Senate is that we do have, four seats that we're playing with in regards to the majority right now, and so we need to make sure that we don't lose those. I think we have a really good shot in Michigan if people remember what El-Sayed is about and actually vote against him. And then also I think New Hampshire, Sununu in New Hampshire, is a really solid candidate.
2: I'm going to disagree with you. I think we're going to hold both houses of Congress because I know Trump voters. Trump voters are not Nikki Haley voters. They are not Mitt Romney voters. They recognize the importance of this midterm. They have gone through hell and high water for the last decade watching Donald Trump be attacked, whether it be by the DOJ, by the deep state, tried to put him in jail, tried to assassinate him, tried to take him off the ballot. We're called MAGA fascists, enemies of democracy. We're censored. We are battle hardened. We are not battle weary. So I'm sharing maybe a little more optimistic vision because I know how Republican voters are.
3: I hope I'm meeting my words, Rob. I'm with you. And, you know, this is where living in and working in D.C., I'm hoping that I'm just not in touch right now with some of the people that are going to actually come out and vote. I really hope so.
2: What do you think of the city, by the way? I moved here 1 year and 2 months ago. And it just seems like a gleaming international city once again. And I lived here for 12 years before moving to Kansas City. I don't think I've ever seen D.C. look so good.
3: Oh, my gosh, it's amazing. And there's no crime. Oh, I mean, I live in the city.
2: Yeah.
3: I can't tell you, leading up to the president taking over, just the amount of the camps that were popping up everywhere. That were super dangerous, by the way, and just the fact that he and Secretary Burgum are just redoing all of our monuments and just making it beautiful. I mean, I almost said you can eat off the streets. You can't. But my point. It's actually a real. And the crime's down. The carjacking, friends were carjacked. That's not happening anymore. I'm very concerned about the new mayor that will be starting here, though, when she gets...
2: Well, I hope that Donald Trump assumes control of D.C. You can't allow some idiot to turn things back to the way they were. Honestly, it's just ridiculous. And honestly, the people of Washington, D.C., not you particularly, but Democrats in Washington, D.C., are too freaking stupid to have the vote. They are just too stupid to have the vote. And honestly, I mean, you got, like, in Anacostia, for the first time in decades, you've got kids who can ride their damn bikes without getting shot. And
3: exactly.
2: I mean,
3: it's amazing.
2: It is remarkable. Did you make it down to the Grand Prix or the State Fair?
3: The State Fair. I actually did my podcast from the State Fair. That was nice. I did not make it to the Grand Prix. I was out of town that weekend. But again, like major things that were brought to the city that are exciting. The UFC fight, my son got to go. And he did break his nose this weekend by trying to be a UFC fighter.
2: No.
3: So that was not good. Well, like amateur 17-year-old, yeah.
2: That's incredible. You know, I went down. I went live on Instagram on the mall when it was the State Fair, and a bunch of people recognized me. And I took 50 people into Oklahoma, okay, the booth, Oklahoma, and I led a version of the theme song from the musical Oklahoma. They didn't know what the hell to think, but everybody was saying.
3: Gosh.
2: It was a blow. Oh my
3: happy.
2: God!
3: Happy.
2: It was just. It was, and it is, and there's a lot of joy to be had around here. I wanted to ask you, the Democrat Party and Bernie Sanders is going after AI companies. I think that there's a side done by Communist China to keep us behind on AI technology. They want to lead with AI, and in the hands of China, I think it's very dangerous. What are your thoughts on this? These attacks against AI companies, when places like in Northern Virginia, they're bringing in $1 billion surplus in revenue to, I believe it's Loudoun County. What are your thoughts?
3: Yeah, Loudoun County, exactly. Listen, you and I have talked about this before because I'm a huge supporter and just think that we are losing the messaging war on this, and a lot of it is because of China and the messaging. There were 200,000 bots just discovered 2 weeks ago that were all influenced by China that were going into our, you know, that were influencing us. And so we need to make sure that we're not taking water, we're not taking energy off the grid. Yes, there's going to be a House bill that passes tomorrow. Yeah. The president already has that.

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0: Very good. Real pleasure to talk to you today. Hope to run into you soon. Let's take a break and come back. This is the Rob Carson Show.
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0: Rashad, you want to hear somebody lie? This is Abdul El-Sayed this weekend on CBS saying that there are a lot of Republicans on Capitol Hill who really are receptive to his ideas and like him.
1: Who do you think you can work with in the GOP?
2: So look, I've heard from a lot of Republicans who say, yeah, well, you know, this current situation under Donald Trump is not really working.
0: Yeah, you're absolutely full of crap.
2: For anybody. You look at like somebody like Josh Hawley. Now, he and I are not going to agree.
0: Yeah, certainly not Josh Hawley.
2: On everything. But he
0: maybe John Thune
2: seems curious about what unions could mean if we were fighting for pro-union legislation. He seems curious about what it could look like.
0: The auto workers union, the UAW, supported Donald Trump
2: to buy a lot of folks out of the current predicament when it comes to health care by guaranteeing health care through Medicare for All. So I'm looking
0: No Republican is voting for Medicare for All. You're lying.
2: Looking forward to building that conversation. But more broadly, it's not just about the conversation that any one senator has with the 99 other senators. It's about the conversation that we all have with the 350 million people who elect all of us.
0: And it's going to slip into moral relativity, which is the sign of a weak mind and an unintelligent person.
2: I believe in persuasion. Maybe I'm old-fashioned that way, but it's the reason that I come on your show. It's the reason I went and talked to Jesse Waters on Fox. It's the reason that I spoke to Hassan Piker to talk to the 3 million people who listen to it, because I think that when you...
0: And Hassan Piker, who wants the Jews to go back to Auschwitz and absolutely hates America. No, you don't have conversations with people like that.
3: Do people in Michigan think America deserved 9/11?
1: Absolutely not.
3: Then why does your Senate campaign's top surrogate go around saying...
0: This is Scott Jennings grilling Mallory McMorrow, radical leftist who got her rear end kicked in Michigan.
4: America deserved 9/11, dude. I'm saying...
3: That's on the ballot in Michigan,
1: too. No, it's not. Because famously was the candidate in the Senate race who disavowed Hassan.
3: And then you were famously out.
1: And...

0: He's a radical with socialist views. That is why he is gonna lose. Says 9/11 was America's fault.
1: Yeah.
0: It brought his campaign to a screeching halt.
1: Hey.
0: Michigan, he can never fool.
1: Nope.
0: They won't be voting for Abdul.
1: Because they have common sense, so they don't like terrorists.
2: Running in a race, running against someone who believes America deserved 9/11.
0: Yeah. Mike.

0: number three of this Monday edition of the Rob Carson Show is coming up. General Blaine Holt, there's all sorts of chaos in Iran and the leadership, and they want a deal. They want a deal. That's coming up. Final hour of the show. Don't go anywhere.
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2: Breaking news this hour at Town Hall. I'm Bob Agnew in Washington. The president discussed a number of topics with reporters on Sunday, including his plan to give every American adult $5,000 if the GOP wins the midterms.
3: They said the Great Big Beautiful Bill, which was basically 17 bills wrapped up into one, will never happen. It happened. They said when I gave the military last year $1,776. They said that wasn't going to happen. That happened. And what do you think? I think it's going to happen.
2: The commander-in-chief also had some comments to make about the war with Iran.
4: Iran will end right after the mid, maybe before, but it'll end right after the midterms. Gasoline's going to drop like a rock.
5: Trump says he won't make a bad deal for the U.S., pressed by reporters for more.
4: We'll ultimately get out, unless we decide to stay and keep the oil, like Venezuela.
2: AI worries have apparently spooked the market. U.S. stocks in the red has caused for a slowdown in AI. Continue. A battle over religious free speech on Northern Arapaho tribal lands. Northern Arapaho Chairman Kenan Grossback taking issue with the fact that a pastor described some of their religious practices as idol worship.
6: What she said was the most insulting thing she could say about her tribe, because that's our highest ceremony. And that's when all Arapaho people come together.
2: Foundations for Nations Church pastor Sarah Lucas says she was merely following Christian teaching.
7: Jesus preached hard against the traditions of man. It got him murdered. The traditions of man make the word of God no effect. Who is Jesus if we're practicing everything? It's him and him only, and that's the message we have. It's in our statement of faith. I can't preach anything else, or I'll be accountable for what I hold the Bible.
2: The tribal government has demanded that she leave the reservation, but Lucas says her words simply reflect her interpretation of the Bible and are constitutionally protected. More at townhall.com.
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2: Iran's economic crisis is deepening with renewed protests, soaring prices, and growing pressures on the regime.
11: Iranian officials warn the country cannot continue much longer under current conditions. Reports say medicine shortages have pushed insulin prices sharply higher, while inflation and collapsing oil revenues fuel unrest in Tehran and Avaz. At the same time, satellite imagery reportedly shows activity continuing at Iran's Pickaxe Mountain nuclear site, underscoring the challenge facing the regime despite pressure from President Trump and the United States. John Scott reporting.
2: A crucial Saudi oil pipeline damaged in an attack could remain mostly out of commission for 3 to 5 weeks. The east-west pipeline helps to bypass the Strait of Hormuz. That's where Iranian attacks have already disrupted shipping. Saudi Arabia is blaming Iranian-backed militias inside of Iraq for carrying out the attacks. Breaking news at townhall.com. Denmark has released a new immigrant crime study. Here's Willie Nelson.
12: New official numbers from Denmark show male immigrants from the Middle East, North Africa, Pakistan, and Turkey are more than twice as likely to commit crimes. Crime among the first generation has eased, but crime among their sons is the highest ever recorded. Opponents of mass migration say the data undercuts the claim that crime fades once the children of migrants grow up in the West. Denmark's immigration minister says the numbers point to values, social inheritance, and a rejection of Denmark. Willie Nelson, Washington.
2: AI stocks have been sliding worldwide after leaders of the industry warned a slowdown may be needed for safety purposes. And another jump in oil prices is also pressuring the financial markets. The numbers right now are the Dow Jones Industrial Average back down. It's up by 120 points now. The NASDAQ off about 28, and the S&P 500 off by just about 21 points this hour. You'll find more of these stories at townhall.com. From Washington, I'm Bob Agnew.
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0: This is hour number three of the Rob Carson Show. We'll talk to a good friend of the program, now host of Dangerous Intellectuals podcast, General Blaine Holt. And there's some stuff going on in Iran, and apparently they want a deal. Fierce power struggle gripping the top of Iran's regime. Hardline security figures pushing to escalate the conflict with the United States as questions mount over who is actually wielding authority in the absence of the country's unseen supreme leader. The cardboard gay Ayatollah. Yeah, apparently not appeared publicly since being badly wounded in the opening of the battle in February, and they wonder if his communications that they're getting are even real. And I'm doubting you they are, because he's not being seen saying them or dictating them or anything. So if you're able to, you know, wiggle your hand or something, they'd show you. But I have a feeling he's probably no longer with us. I'm just saying. Duh. So there is that. We'll talk to him at the bottom of the hour about that. With that. Okay. So Abdul El-Sayed is desperate. He is a dangerous Islamist, communist. He's hung out with a dangerous Maoist communist, and that's what he wants to bring to the U.S. Senate, and he's going to get his rear end kicked by Mike Rogers. That said, you know, a few years ago he got down with all that nonsense about toxic masculinity, and he said that American football was toxically masculine. And said a few bad things about it. And obviously, Michigan football is kind of a big deal there, University of Michigan, et cetera. And so this weekend, again, this sort of reactionary response is just so very transparent and stupid. And no normal person in Michigan is going to go, okay, the guy who said that football was toxically masculine is now suddenly really down with football. Like, he's a real homer, man, wearing a jersey, coming out and doing a tailgate, you know. Maybe have some halal goat or something. But anyway, here is El-Sayed's new stupid commercial. Now, he's comparing the price of going to a football game to the price of groceries. And that's stupid, because the price of going to a football game is much, much higher for everything involved, because it's an entertainment venue.
18: Ready for football season?
0: Well, there
18: you Here's the challenge, though.
0: Yeah,
18: what you is might it? Not actually get to watch it, because everything has gone way too expensive. To afford just one ticket for season tickets is, what, $280? That's at minimum. That's like Upper Bowl. That goes up to...
0: Yeah, it's kind of been all that way. It's not the government doing it.
18: They're trying to buy it on the secondary market. that prices out most families. Now, if you're trying to buy for a family of four, you're talking about, what, nearly $2,000? Then you add on snacks and drinks, $12.99 just for the...
0: Okay, what are you going to do about it there? Are you going to get the NFL owners to bring down? Are you going to put price caps? Are you going to cut price caps like they want to do the rent control? You going to do food control in America's football stadiums?
18: The kids' meal, $24.99 to feed an adult. It's gotten way too expensive.
0: And what are you going
18: to
0: do about
18: that
0: it?
18: That means that something that's supposed to bring us all together, football, well, it separates those who have and those who might not. Lions football should bring us together. Sports should bring us together.
0: Yeah.
18: And then you think about the fact that our stadiums, they're subsidized by you and me, the taxpayer. So you'd think...
0: Oh, you're going to go after the stadium owners.
18: That would mean something for bringing down
0: our... You're going to go after the teams.
18: ...prices. It just doesn't. So I love football because it's always been the sport that brings...
0: Yeah, you can tell he loves football. He's throwing a football in a park, so he must really love football, even though he said it was toxically masculine.
18: People together. And I want football to keep doing that, which means that the average family should be able to afford... football together. But right now, one pride is more like several different kinds of prides at different rates depending upon how much money you've got. And that's a problem.
0: Okay, well, how are you going to solve the problem of a $12 beer and a $9 hot dog at a stadium where they pay players millions of dollars a year?
18: Mike Rogers? Well, he's a part of rubber stamping all of the Trump policies that are making everything more expensive for all of us.
0: It has nothing to do with Trump policies. The price of going to an NFL game or a college game has nothing to do with Trump policies.
18: And if you like paying more gas to get to the game or paying more for groceries that you got to buy.
0: Wow, what a stretch. I want to give you a little news here from a piece by John Anderer. Led by Finance Buzz. Attending an NFL game cost an average of $196 per person in 2025, up 72% from $114 in 2015, roughly double the 36% national inflation rate over the same period, 30% of that during Joe Biden's administration. Detroit fans saw the steepest rise at the league, 336%. Did Donald Trump do that? Michigan, El Sayed, from $98 to $429 per person, following the franchise's first NFC North title and best conference record regular season. Ticket drive most of the increase. The league average rose 81% from $86 to $155, while the average stadium beer rose 47% from $742 to $1061. A Detroit Lions fan who walked into Ford Field in 2016 with a $100 bill could cover a ticket, a beer, a hot dog, and shared a parking pass with about $2 left over. 10 years later, that same afternoon runs $429 per person. That's not Donald Trump, you moron. The 336% increase is the sharpest in a new Finance Buzz analysis tracking what is cost to attend the game for all 32 NFL teams in the last decade. Across the league, the average per person price of a ticket, a 16-ounce beer, a hot dog, and half parking pass climbed from $114 in 2015 to 196% in 2025, a 72% increase. National inflation was 36% again, 30% of it during Joe Biden's presidency. The average league ticket went from $86 in 2015 to $155 in 2025, an 81% jump. Las Vegas Raiders fans saw game day costs rise 238% from $100 to $337. The largest increase in the league in 2015, the team played an aging Oakland Stadium. By 2025, it occupied one of the newest and most expensive venues. Tickets prices went from $65 to $281. I saw the Kansas City Chiefs for $85 last Christmas night. We were in the nosebleeds, but it was fine. Buffalo tells a similar story. Buffalo fans paid $91 a ticket in 2015, $294 in 2025, a 223% increase, and the team is opening a $2.2 billion stadium. I'm not a big fan of paying for stadiums. I'm just not. Just not a big fan of it. Yeah, I think it's kind of an old boys network. That's just the way I feel about it. Finance Buzz pulled the cheapest pair of non-standing room seats on SeatGeek for every team's home opener. Buffalo came in at $646 for the home opener, close to $300 More than the next expensive team, the Chicago Bears at $361. Browns had the cheapest home opener, $42, because they're the Browns, and the Browns just suck. Sorry, it's always going to be that way, Browns fans. They just suck. At Brown Stadium, a 16-ounce beer cost $5 in 2015, $12.35 in 2025, 147% increase. New York Giants and New Jets, a beer went from 5 to 12. Cincinnati climbed from 5 to 11.50. Colorado and Seattle both doubled league. The average beer went from 7.42 to 10.61, a 47% increase. It's what the market will bear. It has nothing to do with the White House. You moron, is what I said. Yeah, you moron. What a jumbled, stupid spot. He says that football is toxic masculinity, so he decides he's going to go out in the park and just riff on how expensive it is to go to a professional football game and somehow tie it into Donald Trump. Even though prices went up 30% during Joe Biden and thus far about 6% under Donald Trump. The average inflation for Joe Biden was 5.9% per annum. Right now it's 3.1% for Trump, and in Trump's first term it was in the twos. What a dumb thing to say. But you know what? That's what you get. That's kind of what you get. You know, got a couple things I want to get to before the end of the show. I want to get to, Karen Bass was invited to come and testify before Congress about the billions of dollars being scammed for homelessness that never gets delivered. Homeless services that never get delivered. And she says she can't do it because she's busy.
19: Your message to that committee, the House committee that wants you to show up and talk about homelessness and the Republicans in that committee is what?
20: I cannot attend due to my schedule. I will tell you, though, Jacob, that it's not just me showing up. They also asked for a ton of documents.
0: Yeah, we'd like to know where all the money's being stolen.
20: And we will cooperate with that, as we have with the other investigations. But when they
0: you haven't.
20: Do that, when they pile investigations on you, you can imagine how much money is being wasted. Spent?
0: Yeah, the last thing you want to do is spend money on an investigation that uncovers billions of dollars in fraud, you know, like all of those hospice centers, billions of dollars of fraud in L.A. County, the highest in the country.
20: Attorneys, you have to have staff that go through and send them document after document.
0: Yeah, that's the way it works.
20: I served there. I know what this dog and pony show is. I know what those house hearings are about. And, you know, in my opinion...
0: Here is what the homeless industrial complex is all about. For those who haven't heard, Elon Musk, he uncovered it.
21: The homeless implies that somebody got a little behind on their mortgage payments, and if they just got a job offer, they'd be back on their feet. But someone who's totally dead inside, shuffling along down the street with a needle dangling out of their leg, you know, taking a dump in the middle of the street, they're not like one job offer away from getting back on their feet.
0: No, they're
21: not. These sort of charities, they get this money. The money is proportionate to the number of homeless people.
0: Uh-huh.
21: Their incentive structure is to maximize the number of drug zombies, not minimize it. That's why they don't arrest the drug dealers. Because if they arrest the drug dealers, the drug zombies leave. And they would stop getting money from the state of California and from all the charities. This is a diabolical scam. You're taxed on any money going through the system in San Francisco. And that money goes to the homeless industrial complex.
0: Yes.
21: When you add up all the money that's flowing, they're getting close to $1 million per drug zombie.
0: Yeah.
21: It's like $900,000, something like some crazy amount of money is going to these organizations. So they want to keep people just barely alive. They need to keep them in the area so they get the revenue. They don't arrest the drug dealers because otherwise the drug zombies would leave. If they get too much drugs, then they die. So they're kept in this perpetual zone of being addicted, but just barely alive.
0: Yeah. That's unbelievable, isn't it? That's why she doesn't want to testify. Let's take a break and come back. This is the Rob Carson Show.
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23: 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I've been studying healthy bodies for 35 years, and what I've got to tell you may shock and surprise you, but if you listen up, it may change your life. The ocean surface is coated with cells and living things. We call that stuff plankton. It comes in three varieties, animal, bacterial, and plant. Plant plankton are composed of ancient microscopic entities called algae. In addition to being among the most abundant substances on Earth, seaweeds are among the planet's most nutritionally dense edibles. And because these seaweed or plant plankton have to access and metabolize, and in essence work in and with ultraviolet radiation, they are packed with sunlight processing and protection chemicals like pigments and antioxidants. Their ability to store solar energy makes them an ideal nutriment source for the animals that subsist on them. And there's not a single ocean critter whose health does not depend in some way on the ability of plankton to utilize, store, and make available sunshine energy. These living entities, plankton, are chock full of every single essential nutrient an animal needs, whether that animal is an octopus, a bear, or a human being, including amino acids, all the vitamins, essential fatty acids, and absorbable plant minerals. 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You can also find various dried seaweeds in an Asian market. Try adding some to salads for a nutrient-dense crunch to improve their flavor and nutritional value. 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

0: Come on.
1: Would I launch strikes in Mexico to stop drugs? It's okay with me.
0: Boom, boom, boom, boom, boom. Bang, bang, bang, bang, bang. Boom, boom, boom, boom, boom. How, how, how. You want to hear something that's going to make you want to hurl? Huh? You want to hear something? You know, Obamacare was going to change everything, man. Obamacare was going to, Barack Obama was going to lay his hands on the health care system of America, and he was going to fix it. And we spent trillions and trillions and trillions of dollars on it, and it's done. D-word for Richard. They're still, literally now, after Obamacare passed, saying, health care is broken. We've got to socialize medicine. Well, where the hell did all the money go? Well, listen to Dr. Oz talk about what happened in Florida.
2: Tens of billions of dollars of fraud. And I'm running the agency that's responsible for the Obamacare catastrophe. And what I hear over and over again is, we knew this was a problem. We weren't allowed to do anything about it in the prior administration. The census reports how many people live in a county and how much money they make.
0: Yeah.
2: Obamacare pays people if they're living between 1 and 4 times the poverty level. The census tells us how many people would be eligible for that reason to be on Obamacare.
0: Yeah.
2: It's 5 times more people on Obamacare in the free category, the $0 category, 5 times more.
0: Well, that's like the same percentage of voters who are registered in Democrat states that, as opposed to how many people live there.
2: Then live in Florida.
0: Wow.
2: In that category. It's impossible.
0: Yeah.
2: The census is accurate. We have 5 times more people in Florida, almost every county, some of them double-digit more people on Obamacare that exist in the county.
0: Yeah.
2: That's tens of billions of dollars of federal tax dollars. I don't care where you live in America. It's happening in Florida, but it's coming out of your pocket in every other state in the country to pay for this stuff.
0: The Democrat Party is the largest organized crime family in the history of the world, to the tune of trillions of dollars. Absolutely unimaginable. The amount of fraud, the amount of trillions of dollars that has been taken from us while we're working our rear ends off. And those of us are worried about, you know, paying quarterly taxes because you now got a whole bunch of drugs to have to buy because I got sick. And then you realize how much has just been absolutely wasted. How many months you sit, on a piece of construction equipment working yourself to death well into May or June before your tax, that's all for the government. That's all for the government. All of your work, the first 6 months of the year, all of your money goes for your taxes. And what are you getting in return? The Treasury is being looted. It is ridiculous. Here is Scott Bessent. He's going after Minnesota fraud. There's some people up there going to be in a whole lot of trouble.
3: As civil enforcement is auditing financial institutions that facilitated the laundering of Minnesota funds, in addition to helping support criminal and civil enforcement efforts. The IRS will also soon announce the formation of a task force.
0: There you go. Go get them. Then in New York, Nick Shirley went up there, found an adult daycare scam where they've got these crappy, dilapidated buildings. They say they serve like 400 or 500 adults in daycare, and they couldn't fit a dozen of them. So they're just pocketing the money, just like a lot of the Somalis. Yeah, I said the Somalis. No, not all of them. There are a few of them that are halfway decent, but 90% of them are on the public dole in Minnesota. Well, he discovered an adult daycare scam that's as big as the hospice scam, that's as big as the Leering Center scam.
4: This might be a bit shocking. Remember when I went and exposed the adult daycare scam inside of New York City? These adult daycares were billing for an impossible amount of patients inside of Flushing, Queens for adult daycares.
0: Yeah.
4: For instance, this guy right here offered an adult daycare that received $44 million
0: wow.
4: of their taxpayer dollars.
0: Wow.
4: I exposed it plain and simple, and Governor Hochul and Mayor Mandami absolutely went completely silent.
0: Yeah.
4: And it's super funny because when I exposed the daycare fraud in Minnesota, then New York City gave $4.5 billion to two-year-olds, and I said, why are you guys doing that? They said, well, this initiative extends only to two-year-olds, but intellectually you may be eligible. Governor Hochul started beef with me, and I was like, well, I'm going to finish it. Well, now it turns out that Governor Hochul is receiving donations from these adult daycare scammers in New York City.
0: Really?
5: Living Well received $8.6 million in 2025, and on their peak day of business, they billed the state for 406 beneficiaries. My name's Nick Shirley.
6: No, it's only under your surface.
5: Well, Kathy Hochul received over 55
4: $1,000 from these adult daycares in New York.
0: Man, I want to see people perp walk, baby. Want to see them perp walked. It looks like Tom Homan, they're talking, but they're doing an investigation on Ilhan Omar, who came over here, had the temerity to badmouth the country time and time again, say America sucks, all this. Her family, they were very wealthy, just like Zohran Mamdani's family, very wealthy in Uganda. And then they come over here and badmouth the country and try to turn it socialist. Well, Tom Homan says there's a real possibility that old Ilhan Omar could be denaturalized and deported.
6: Yeah, I said months ago, that is something that's been reported and needs to be looked at.
7: Okay.
6: Look, I've been around 40 years. We've done cases. We have denaturalized citizens based on fraud, based on lying on their applications or lying through the process, misrepresenting themselves, or maybe misrepresenting organizations they belong to or beliefs they have. Yep. But denaturalization is a process. It's a very serious process. So if someone lies through that process to becoming a citizen, and we can prove they, in fact, lied or misrepresented themselves, we can absolutely denaturalize them. We've done it before many times over the last 40 years I've been around. So it's a process.
7: You know, what would you say to the Democrat critics who are just going to make the argument that this is a politically motivated pursuit?
6: There's nothing political about it. ICE is enforcing law that Congress wrote. I mean, these are all laws that are in statute in the Immigration Nationality Act, which was written by Congress, enacted by Congress, and signed by President. HSI, DHS, none of us are making this up. Our job is to enforce the laws enacted by Congress, and that's exactly what we're going to do.
0: This is why they hate ICE so much. Oh, man. When she gets denaturalized and deported, I'm going to throw a party, baby. Let's take a break and come back. We've got Brigadier General Blaine Holt, host of the Dangerous Intellectuals podcast, joining us on the other side to talk about Iran. Don't go anywhere. 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
11: 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We also carry additional licensings because we do a lot of home improvement for customers. We also carry a painting license, a general contractor's license, and an EPA certification from the federal government for lead removal. 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

0: breaking news. President Trump has just posted on social media this. The failing nation of Iran wants to make a deal quickly and badly. I will determine whether or not the USA will choose to engage, the concept of which we are open to. Thank you for your attention to this matter, President Donald J. Trump. And remember where we are in all of this. The president recently, again, doubled down on his promise to wait for them to fail. And the wait might not be too long. Their economy is in dire straits, with in some areas triple digits for inflation on things like food. And that country is having a problem, reportedly, coming up with the paychecks for the very people that are in the IRGC and their military.
1: Yeah, clearly they are in desperate, dire straits. Here to talk about this and a whole lot of other stuff, Brigadier General, retired Brigadier General Blaine Holt, host of the Dangerous Intellectuals podcast. How are you doing on this glorious Monday, sir?
2: I'm doing great. Just got back from the Vegas Storm Summit and a bunch of Patriots together laying it out, but nobody walking out without encouragement, optimism, good, and a bright outlook towards this nation's future.
1: Yeah, I want to tell you, I thought the Republican convention was absolutely fantastic, and the left absolutely hates it. They're casting aspersions on it because they know that we have got momentum going here, that we aren't going to let the country go back to where it was when Joe Biden was the president. Did you see the counter-protest? Do you hear the big counter-protest? Protest they had, 120 people showed up.
2: I just want to know if the ones protesting paid FICA and had the taxes taken out of their checks.
1: Yeah, 100%. That's what it's all about. What did you have to? What do you think about what Harris Faulkner just said there about Iran really wants to make a deal? Now I know we hear this all the time from the president. We hear it all the time. We've been hearing, I guess, 4 months, but. I mean, right now they have untold pressures on them economically, and it has got to be really – I think I'll bet the leaders are scared of an uprising and their end.
2: No, they're scared of the current uprising. It's not the future.
1: Yeah.
2: We're starting to see social media reporting now out of Balochistan – down on the Pakistani border, and they're starting to take matters into their own hands.
1: Good.
2: And it's a wave, and the Kurds are coming in from the north.
1: Good.
2: Anybody who says they're a leader in the country, it simply means that they have a cell phone and a camera to project to the world. Look, it's hyperinflation. Harris Faulkner's wrong. It's triple digits in the entirety of the country, and they're getting wrecked. Well, that's what you do when you introduce them to the Iranian people. And then we see a changing of the guard.
1: Well, the dinar is as worthless as Kathy Griffin concert tickets. That's how bad it is. This is, I mean, that bad. It's like 2 million.
2: I thought after she was decapitating fake heads that she was kind of done, but I haven't seen her pop up here.
1: Pretty much. I saw this. There have been some infighting. This is Breitbart. Fierce power struggle gripping the top of the Iran's regime, with hardline security figures pushing to escalate the conflict with the U.S. Stupid, pointless, as questions mount over his actually wielding authority. By the way, the president has questioned whether communications attributed to Khamenei, the gay cardboard Ayatollah, who has not appeared publicly since being badly wounded at the beginning of the strikes, wondering if they're even authentic. And of course they're not. There would be some way to see him relay somehow. Maybe it's using eye, maybe clicking like Stephen Hawking used to talk with his finger. He's done. I think he's dead, but what do you think?
2: Yeah. He's dead, I'm sure of it, because they have more interest in projecting that they still have the Ayatollah in charge to the 90 million Iranian people. They understand we could care less. Just produce someone who can sign an agreement on unconditional surrender, or we'll get you there by other means. And so the thing that's dangerous now, Rob, is what you're seeing down in Bab el-Mandeb, which with the Houthis and damage to Saudi infrastructure. This is the last gasp of these proxies. They've got nowhere to go, so they may as well do whatever they can. But Saudi and CENTCOM are meeting today on a finalized battle plan, and you'll see that get taken care of.
1: Yeah, and I know that Saudi had asked Donald Trump last week, and he said no. So you think they're going to handle the Houthis on their own?
2: I think they're going to handle part of that. I think what they wanted to hear from us was, how would we go about it? How would we jointly integrate with their Air Force, and how would we work together to make this happen? I don't see us not being a part of the equation, especially since we're the ones with the A-10s, which would be so desperately effective in this case. Hey, if you're going to be in mass on a border, perfect application.
1: Now, let me ask you this: the A-10 is a badass, and I had heard they were going to retire it, but have they refitted it?
2: It's had wing stresses stressed on it. It's had a lot of different refits. What we really need is an A-11. I'm probably going to be the outlier airman who will say, no, the attack mission is still valid, and MUD airplanes that are four-wheel drive with big guns are still needed, and we should have an A-11 and not convince ourselves that the F-35 can take completely over that role. I don't buy that for a second.
1: What is that big gunboat? It looks like a refitted C-17. What is that?
2: The A-10's cockpit is a bathtub. It's a titanium bathtub on a 30-millimeter cannon. I don't even know what it shoots per minute, but it's out of control. And the sound that the gun makes, it's coming because it goes brap.
1: Oh, my God. It's unbelievable. Here's the president on the tarmac talking about Iran wanting to make a deal.
3: We're going to find out.
4: Mr. President. I think the war is going to end immediately after the election.
3: Why?
4: I think the war will end immediately after the election.
3: Because
4: they can't hold out any longer. They're desperate to try and affect the election so that we can get a nice, weak group of people in there and leave them alone and let them have their nuclear weapon. All they want is a nuclear weapon. And if they had a nuclear weapon, the whole world is in deep trouble.
1: Do you suppose that Iran would have already launched a nuke had we not gone in there? Do you suppose that part of Israel, part of Israel would be vaporized?
2: Yeah, and part of us too. So these weapons can get out of countries once they're developed. And what we need to do once the Iranian people take back their country and have liberated themselves, let themselves pick their own leader, and then they'll be grateful. They'll welcome us into the crime scene called That Uranium. We'll examine where that uranium exactly came from, Allegheny Mountains, and then we'll start to take actions to find out, how that proliferation got going forward.
1: I'm very optimistic because we've already had overtures from other Middle Eastern countries that they are ready to invest in Iran. And if we can get this the dominoes falling here, I think the money would move right in there, start rebuilding that country. Wouldn't have to be, our tax dollars. I think that there are corporations that see real opportunity in Iran, and I think we're going to see some amazing things happen now that the United States effectively owns the Strait of Hormuz.
2: That's exactly right. But, I mean, that's what actually will stop a refugee crisis dead in its tracks. Would you run away from a gold mine in a free country that's on the upswing? Or probably not.
1: All right, let's continue the conversation on the other side of the break, by the way. 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Nice swag there, by the way, with the logo, General.
2: I appreciate it.
1: Pretty sweet, man. Let's take a break and come back. This is the Rob Carson Show.
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10: Hi, this is Dr. Duncan McCollum, and I have this amazing patient, Gaylene, here, who walked into our office, well, barely walked into our office.
11: Hardly able to walk and bent over. And within 3 visits, I was standing up straight, walking. I couldn't believe it. That's never happened to me before. It's been a very rough road, but we're getting there, and I'm very grateful.
10: And you had two back surgeries as well, right?
11: Yes, I did. Yep. In 1995, yeah.
10: And so they didn't really solve your problem?
11: No, they didn't.
10: And you came in, we did some stem cell treatments on you and some chiropractic on you, right?
11: Correct.
10: Yeah. So you're happy?
11: I'm happy. Everyone here is just awesome. They're all here to help you. They're all so sweet.
10: You should listen to Gaylene, see if we can help your health.
11: That's right. Anyone that needs help, please come in.
10: Thank you.
12: You know, Billy, that one out of three people will get shingles in their lifetime. Did you know that?
13: Wow. Are you sure it's one out of three, Warren?
12: Man, that's great news, because here at Knox Roofing, we have GAF shingles, CertainTeed shingles, Owens Corning shingles, Malarkey shingles, wood shingles, and steel shingles. Holy smokes! We give shingles to everyone that needs them, and we can install them on their homes with no pain at all.
13: Warren, I don't believe they're talking about roofing shingles.
12: Well, Billy, maybe if I advertise properly and install those quality shingles, Knox Roofing might just get one out of three people. Wowee!
13: Look, Warren, I believe you can give the best shingles to whomever needs them. But medical shingles, you really don't want to give those kind.
12: All right, folks, for anyone who would like to get shingles, give us a call here at Knox Roofing at 461-0634. That's 461-0634 anytime. Thanks, folks!
14: My parachute was damaged in the initial attack. At one point, when I looked up and saw no parachute, that was the most... Wow. It was the most terrifying thing I've ever seen.
1: Shot down in Iraq. Iran.
14: So I paused right then, and I prayed, Lord, your will be done. But if I'm getting through this, I need help.
15: While you're in the air?
14: Yeah.
15: Is that like, almost like free-falling, or how would you describe that?
14: Free-falling is a good way to put it. I wasn't focused on the speed at which I was falling. I was instead focused on trying to correct the problems that were in front of me.
1: Can you imagine that wherewithal U.S. Air Force Colonel referred to and identified only by his call sign? Dude 44 Bravo, talking about looking up, seeing no parachute and actually plummeting to the ground between 70 and 100 miles per hour, suffered a broken back, broken arm, broken shoulder, sprained ankle, cuts to the head and face, and was able to survive for a couple of days and get rescued. What a story. Did you get a chance to see, Blaine Holt, that interview last night on 60 Minutes?
2: I did. I did. What a proud moment. To be a U.S. Air Force pilot, and then to have this colonel exemplify everything that we aspire to be. And it all starts with, first off, his faith, which he professed in his testimony, but also his training. And that school where we all learn that stuff, that's not 30 miles from where I'm sitting right now,
1: wow.
2: The Survival Escape Resistance and Evasion School. I remember that training like it was an hour ago. And then you're already having a bad day. You got hit, and then you look up, and there's no canopy.
1: Oh.
2: You're streaming. And so the bad day is getting worse, and then you pile drive in his own words. I think he said 170 miles an hour.
1: Oh, my Lord.
2: And he's crushed. He's absolutely crushed. But the will to survive is a powerful thing. As he's climbing with his good arm up 7,000 feet over a couple of days to get to where PJs can safely get him out. If you want to find somebody who's built of tougher metal, I don't think you're going to be able to do it. But it all comes back to his faith and his faith in his training and his faith in his airmen.
1: I want you to listen. And his faith in God.
15: How important has your faith been in all of this?
14: I don't have this story without faith. I'm not saying faith is a replacement for training, but instead it is a boon to training.
2: Yeah.
14: Training helps us understand what we do. But faith is the backstop of all of my actions during my time in Iran.
1: Wow.
14: And the way that guides what I do day in and day out.
1: What an exemplary human being.
16: Yeah.
1: And you know what really, you know what really bugs me is there's not one damn Democrat who said anything good about what our military has done, taking down the horrific, monstrous 47-year regime of the Ayatollah with 50,000 terror attacks around the world. Not one Democrat has said anything good about any soldier.
2: If history is a teacher, if history teaches us anything, when that colonel, rightly, is sitting in the gallery at the next State of the Union address, watch who sits. Watch who won't stand and clap for the Iron Colonel who harnessed and leveraged the power of the Holy Spirit and his training to get him back and honor all those people who committed to rescuing him. Okay. And that's the story of our military. And we're not all like that, Colonel. This pudgy airman, airlift pilot probably couldn't have such a great story, but I can tell you how proud I am to have worn the same uniform as that individual, and we can all be proud of an American like that.
1: Here is Admiral Bradley Cooper, Brad Cooper, don't call him Bradley Cooper, talking about, because they've been asking about a shortage of munitions, and he immediately rebuffed.
15: You have testified about this, a shortage of munitions, especially to defend against Iranian missile and drone attacks. That's become a big issue in this war. How concerned are you about that right now?
17: I'm not concerned at all. We're well-armed and ready for any contingency.
15: So even though there are estimates that the U.S. has already fired 45% of its Patriot missiles and used more than half of its THAAD missiles, you're not worried about any future threats?
17: I'm not.
1: What do you think about that?
2: I think he's perfectly right, pitch perfect. You know why? Because he's got a great logistics director who advised him of what his contingency plans are. Yeah. And then the second thing I would say is he should have put at the end of that statement, but what I am concerned about is any American service member or civil servant who would give out any kinds of numbers on our logistics to any news organization.
1: Yes. 100%. Finally, here's the president on the tarmac talking about the price of oil.
18: For weeks that oil and gas prices are going to come down. Oil is now back above $100 a barrel. How do you explain this to Americans who are wondering when
4: prices are going to
18: come down?
4: Well, I think it's very easy to explain to America. All you have to do is say, will you let Iran have a nuclear weapon? And the answer is no. And they're doing very poorly. Their country is in shambles right now. They are, as you probably have seen the numbers, 300% inflation. Their money is valueless. They're not paying their soldiers. We control the strait and lots of other things. So for a little while, I would say this shortly, but right after the election, because they'd like to have it.
1: Yeah, he's thinking it's going to happen after the election is when the complete collapse happens. What do you think?
2: I think the reason he said that is because he doesn't want this regime still clinging to some notion that he's going to end the war any day now because we're waiting on the midterms. He's trying to let them know, look, I can go a long way. Yep. The other part is he's telling everybody, we don't have an oil problem. Yep. We've got a refining problem. Yep. And so let's go ahead and start getting more refining going on.
1: Very good. Well, General, I appreciate you. Tell everybody where they can find your glorious podcast and what's on the show this week.
2: Season 2.

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0: You know, we haven't had a crazy cat lady update in a while. This is a crazy cat lady, that liberal crazy cat lady, over the weekend saying that she is a non-practicing white person. It's like a non-practicing, a non-practicing Catholic. I want you to listen to it. She's bananas.
1: The holdout juror in the Lindsey Clancy trial was a black man, and I'm not going to share any opinions because I'm not a person of color. I am a non-practicing white.
0: How are you a non-practicing white? I got to hear that again.
1: And I'm not going to share any opinions because I'm not a person of color. I am a non-practicing white. I'm surprised. It changes the landscape of the conversation a little bit, and I think a lot of us were assuming that it was a white man.
0: The liberal woman has been exposed as someone who is teetering on absolutely insanity, and with that I play our

Cocoa Puffs. Cuckoo for Cocoa Puffs. Crazy cat ladies. I mean, my God. A non-practicing white. That's going to be hard to do. How are you a non-practicing white person? How could you be a non-practicing black person? You know, I'm really getting kind of tired, actually, of just being distilled into white. And honestly, I mean, you know, I've been this way my entire life. I come from English, Irish, and German descent. I think I have a little more Native American in me than Elizabeth Warren. But somehow, a good share of the population of the entire world are white people. And they could be Greek, and they could be Dutch, and they could be Swedish, and they could be German.

0: and they can be Irish and really, really non-practicing white. It is kind of, you know, you're not just, I know you're not a black person. I mean, maybe you're, you know, maybe more than just a black person. But anyway, I don't know if you can, I don't know if you can not practice being a white. How do you not do that? How do you not practice being a white? They're crazy. They're crazy. Yeah. Time for me to go, guys. Have a glorious day. God bless you. God bless America. Founded Donald Trump, our troops who are kicking butt in Iran. Freedom for the Iranian people and the Persians. It's coming. I can feel it. And until tomorrow, which happens to be Tuesday, do not catch the stupid. I'll see you then.
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2: Breaking news this hour at Town Hall. I'm Bob Agnew in Washington. New warnings from within the artificial intelligence community have revived a long-running debate over whether advanced AI could escape human control and pose a threat to humans. President Trump pushing back against those warnings.
3: The narrative pushed by mainstream outlets calling to slow down artificial intelligence is a familiar play, using bureaucratic overreach, alarmism, and regulatory capture to stifle American innovation. President Trump told reporters that narrative is getting out of hand.
4: We can put guardrails, we can do this and that, but I think you have a lot of negative forces in bringing it up. That shouldn't be bringing it up.
3: A White House press release states the path forward requires, quote, unleashing American ingenuity, rejecting doomsday hysteria, and maintaining an unbeatable technological lead on the global stage.
4: Whoever wins with AI wins.
3: Bernie Bennett, Washington.
2: AI stocks have been sliding worldwide after leaders in the industry warned of the need for a slowdown for security purposes. President Trump is blaming the spike in diesel prices partly on the war strategy of Ukrainian President Vladimir Zelensky.
4: This is Zelensky's new one. He has to stop knocking out diesel fuel in Russia. Let him go after targets, but not diesel fuel, because he's causing a shortage of diesel. This isn't done by the Middle East. This is done by what's happening with Russia and Ukraine.
2: Julie Walker reports on a congressman from Wisconsin who swam to safety after his plane landed in a lake.
5: Congressman Tom Tiffany says he was flying back from the La Crosse County Lincoln Day dinner when the small plane he was in lost power as it approached Wausau Downtown Airport. The pilot of the single-engine four-seat Bonanza made an emergency landing in Lake Wausau. Both Tiffany and the pilot ended up in the water, swam to safety, were picked up by emergency responders, taken to the hospital, and treated for minor injuries. Tiffany is running for governor on the Republican ticket in Wisconsin and has been endorsed by President Trump. I'm Julie Walker.
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2: Right. Some Hollywood figures are backing away from their previous support for Democrat campaigns.
7: Screenwriter Greg Hurwitz and other entertainment industry activists reportedly cite party infighting, progressive policies, and the defense of President Biden as reasons for stepping back. Hurwitz has re-registered as an independent after criticizing what he called heavy-handed tactics and ideological extremism. The shift could affect the Democratic campaign's ability to produce high-profile advertising and political messaging. Ron Taylor reporting.
2: President Trump not backing down from his pledge to give every American adult $5,000 if Republicans win the midterm elections.
4: The $5,000 is going to happen 100%. And the reason is because our country is taking in trillions and trillions of dollars. And it's going to happen because the people deserve it, because they were treated so badly by the Democrats and by Biden.
2: And the president speaking to reporters yesterday at Shannon Airport in Ireland. You'll find breaking news and analysis at townhall.com. Yemen teetering now on the brink of renewed civil war.
8: Yemen's internationally recognized government is backed by Saudi Arabia and is now calling for international support against the Houthi faction. Yemen's National Defense Council, condemning the Houthi moves, says it's on the front line of defending freedom of navigation off its shores. Yemen's civil war has had a truce since 2022. Yemen's population is 40 million. Richard Boyd reporting.
2: Amazon says it has suspended a partnership with 21 Air after one of the cargo carrier's planes careened off a Miami runway last week and killed five people. The Boeing 767 came in fast, then barreled roughly 1,300 feet past the end of the runway before it smashed into a van carrying workers in a plane cleaning company. All five people who died were in that van. Amazon said it decided to pause operations with 21 Air as the investigation continues. You'll find more on these stories at townhall.com.
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5: The most important thing to recognize about psoriasis, and for that matter, all skin issues such as eczema, acne, rosacea, is the fact that although these conditions appear on the skin, this is not where they begin. In fact, the rashes and plaques associated with psoriasis and the lesions and zits and itchiness represent the end of a cycle that begins most often as a defensive response to something that has entered into the blood and represent the body's attempt to protect itself. And this is why the predominant medical strategy for dealing with the condition involves anti-inflammatory and anti-immune medication. The digestive system is in large part where the immune system is housed. Be on the lookout for psoriatic flare-ups, digestive difficulties, or any other inflammatory symptoms, including joint pain and muscle soreness, and link them to foods which should then be eliminated. For some folks, animal foods can be problematic. In a 1983 study, psoriatic patients' skin conditions improved both when fasting and when placed on a vegan diet. A good probiotic supplement is important, and make sure to get enough fiber. Try grinding flax and chia seeds, adding in some water and coconut milk for a delicious, fiber-filled, detoxifying pudding. Use vitamin A supplements and omega-3-filled fish oil, and make sure to get some sun. In addition to supporting skin-healing vitamin D, the ultraviolet radiation from the sun has anti-psoriasis effects all on its own. 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
2: Breaking news this hour at Town Hall. I'm Bob Agnew in Washington. As Republicans and Democrats on Capitol Hill battle over the issue of affordability heading into the midterms, new polling by the Pharmaceutical Reform Alliance shows broad bipartisan support nationally for reining in prescription prices. Former Arizona Congressman J.D. Hayworth is a group spokesman.
3: It's not a Republican issue. It's not a Democrat issue. It's an American issue. With a little more than 50 days until the midterm elections, this is something tangible. Bills are there for drug pricing reform, for reining in big pharma. There are three lobbyists on Capitol Hill for every congressman and senator dealing with this issue, pushing the big pharma agenda.
2: Congressman Hayworth says Americans can help rein in prescription drug prices by signing an online petition at the website PharmaReformAlliance.com. President Trump has called on Ukrainian President Vladimir Zelensky to halt strikes on Russian diesel fuel infrastructure, saying those attacks are causing a global shortage and driving up prices.
4: We spoke to Mr. Zelensky about it. There are plenty of other targets. Don't hit diesel fuel, because that's hurting the world. We don't want him to hit diesel fuel.
2: The president's comments came hours after large-scale drone strikes overnight killed and injured civilians in Russia and Ukraine. Amazon has suspended its partnership with 21 Air after one of the cargo carrier's planes careened off a Miami runway last week and killed five people. The Boeing 767 came in fast, then barreled roughly 1,300 feet beyond the end of the runway and smashed into a van carrying the workers at a plane cleaning company. All five people who died were in that van. Amazon said Sunday it's decided to pause operations with 21 Air until the investigation is complete. On Wall Street right now, the Dow off by 142. This is Town Hall.
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2: The 25-year mark is now passed, but the pain and suffering continues as so many first responders and Manhattan residents have respiratory illnesses and cancer relating to the 9/11 toxins in New York City. Here's correspondent Laura Winters.
6: The 9/11 Victims Compensation Fund reports an enormous number of people have passed away from the toxins at Ground Zero, close to 9,000 to date, triple the number of people killed on September 11th, 25 years ago. Close to 60,000 first responders, news reporters, photographers, and Manhattan residents have been diagnosed with 9/11 related cancer from being exposed to the toxic air and toxic debris. The numbers tragically growing by the day. Laura Winters reporting.
2: The Supreme Court will decide this month whether to hear a lobster fisherman's challenge to a new rule that requires electronic tracking devices on all boats. Breaking news and analysis at townhall.com. Julie Walker reports Anthropic CEO says AI, the industry in general, needs to give some new safety measures, some time to catch up.
7: Without it, Dario Amodei warned on Saturday that AI could be capable within 6 to 12 months of leading a swarm that could take over the entire internet, among other risks. Amade also offered a plan in a post on his website to increase checks on the industry, one part of which he said Anthropic is undertaking by itself already. Amade's post comes only a few days after one of Anthropic's researchers announced he's resigning over concerns that the company and its competitors are not acting responsibly in AI development. I'm Julie Walker.
2: Concerns about AI stocks drove the high-tech sector lower on Wall Street. The Dow was down 152. The NASDAQ off by 146 points. More at townhall.com.
0: You've laughed at his commercials. You've heard him on the radio. You've even seen him on TV. Now get to know the man behind the commercials. 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
1: I am here, Dave Michaels.
0: Oh, man, it's good to hear from you, Ben.
1: All right. You sound like such a radio pro, Dave.
0: Oh, get out of here.
1: I remember when you were a rookie.
0: Oh, really?
1: Do you remember you used to be my sidekick?
0: Yeah.
1: Before you got too big.
0: Oh, Psychic Dave, they'd call me, and I'd predict your future, Ben, and say.
1: You were good. Yeah. Sidekick, is that like, what's his name? Sidekick Bob?
0: I don't.
1: Remember Sidekick Bob?
0: No, I don't.
1: From The Simpsons.
0: Oh, Sideshow.
1: Sideshow Bob.
0: Yeah, Sideshow Bob.
1: Sideshow Bob.
0: And then it went, and then it was Sideshow Mel after Bob got convicted of murder.
1: Oh, I didn't know.
0: Yeah, he tried to
1: kill
0: somebody.
1: Oh, my God.
0: Yeah.
1: He's in prison.
0: He's in prison, yep.
1: I did not have any idea.
0: That's the way it goes, Ben.
1: All right.
0: Yeah.
1: What's going on, Dave?
0: Well,
1: happy Memorial Day.
0: Happy Memorial Day to you as well, Ben.
1: Did you have hot dogs and hamburgers?
0: I haven't had anything to eat all day, Ben. I am very ready to eat this microphone right now.
1: You've been working all day?
0: I've been working all day.
1: On the holiday?
0: Yeah.
1: Do you have any idea how many hot dogs are going to be eaten today?
0: I'm going to eat 15.
1: No, I mean in the country.
0: Oh, I don't know. I mean, if I'm going to eat 15... Probably 15 times 250 million is what? About?
1: Well, not every single person is going to eat that disgusting stuff.
0: Well,
1: there's over 70 million, estimated over 70 million hot dogs to be eaten this weekend.
0: Wow, Ben. Well, I'm going to eat 15 of them.
1: 70 million. Oh, my God. Nice. Do you know what's in a hot dog?
0: Pig snouts and butts.
1: No, the point is we don't know what's in a hot dog.
0: Oh. Well, somebody lied to me because they said pig snouts and butts were in there.
1: Yeah, there's probably pig snouts and hooves and butts and tails and that kind of stuff. I had a guy... when I was in my 30s, I had a bunch of weight to lose, and this guy told me about a hot dog diet. He said he lost a lot of weight eating hot dogs. So I started this hot dog diet. It was delicious, but I didn't lose any weight. But it was very good. I definitely can see why people eat hot dogs, whatever the heck is in there.
0: Yeah, they're delicious, boy.
1: They are delicious, aren't they? You know what it is? The salt, probably.
0: Yeah, probably.
1: And the MSG. Do you know about MSG?
0: No.
1: I think, haven't we talked about excitotoxins?
0: That doesn't sound familiar, Ben.
1: MSG is a chemical that's part of a class of substances that makes your brain very, very happy. And a Japanese pioneered this, I think in World War I or World War II. I think World War I, they were the ones who developed this molecule, monosodium glutamate, because they were interested in helping their soldiers eat crappy food and loving it. That was the whole mission. They wanted to figure out a way they could get the soldiers to eat crappy food and love it. And so they started to experiment with these molecules. And that's when they discovered MSG, monosodium glutamate. To this day, it's used in, you know, it has a reputation anyway for being used in Asian and Chinese restaurants. And MSG, monosodium glutamate, among many others. That's the first one that we found. It's a glutamate, which means it's a very excitatory molecule for the brain. And basically, they call it an excitotoxin. Excito because it makes your brain very happy, and toxin because it's poisonous. And these excitotoxins, MSG being the classic example of an excitotoxin, are molecules that you could put on a cat turd and you'll think it's filet mignon.
0: Oh, wow. What a
1: right,
0: deal.
1: Exactly. And so, of course, food processors love this kind of stuff, love these kinds of molecules. Spam, notoriously, is an MSG-laden. I'm pretty sure. I better check that before I go out on a limb and say that. But I'm pretty sure Spam, and anyway, foods like Spam, soups, canned stuff that ordinarily wouldn't taste very good, they put MSG on there, and you just think it's the most awesome thing you've ever eaten. And hot dogs are filled with MSG for the most part.
0: And that's not good, it sounds like, Ben.
1: No, it's an excitotoxin. The second word is very important. Toxin.
0: Oh.
1: And one of the best things you could do to protect yourself from excitotoxins is work on your intestinal health, because the toxins that go into your bloodstream through the intestine amplify the neurological damage or neurologically damaging effects caused by these excitotoxins.
0: Hmm.
1: Which is why I always say everything goes down to the gut. Work backwards to the intestine. You know, we've got to get this idea that, and it's kind of like a mindset. Have you ever heard the concept of mindset?
0: Yes.
1: You know, it's like just the way you think. You've heard of growth mindset and fixed mindset, right?
0: Right.
1: This lady Carol Dweck wrote a book called Mindset, and she talked about this idea that some people have fixed mindsets and some people have growth mindsets, and fixed mindsets are associated with lousy life, growth mindsets are associated with life satisfaction. And this kind of gets you, presents the idea that there's this thing called a mindset, which is a way that you look at the world, a way that you analyze data or information that's coming into your life. And so we have a mindset that says, oh, I'll just get a prescription drug when I'm sick. Or I'll just go to the doctor when I'm sick. Or, oh, the doctor will fix me, or the hospital will fix me. I'll have a surgical procedure. I'll take this prescription drug, and I'll get my disease cured or whatever goes through people's heads. It doesn't happen. It's never happened. It will never happen that way. And the mindset that says that we're just going to fix ourselves with the medical model or medicalization in order to have a good, long, strong, healthy life and take care of whatever else is, it's just wrong. It's just flat out wrong. Because at the end of the day, the body breaks down in some very basic places. And I know we talk about this all the time, the triangle of disease, but we got to get it through our heads because there's this mass hypnosis that is taking place. Do you believe in this idea of mass hypnosis where through television and through the news and through other forms of media and through the internet and social media and magazines and billboards and all the different ways that we're conditioned to believe in certain things? Do you, in your opinion, Dave, is there a thing like mass hypnosis where we all believe the same thing even though we don't know why and we never analyze?
0: Oh, yeah, Ben.
1: Yeah, that's what's happened. That's what's happened with health. And that's what's happened to medicine. And you know what, Dave? Let me tell you something. Okay. As much as you like what I say,
0: yes.
1: And my friends in Santa Cruz listening to the program like
0: right.
1: what I say,
0: right.
1: to the doctor, mainstream, normie, muggle world, you know, muggles from Harry Potter, uh-huh. the muggle world, mm-hmm. I'm a crazy person. You know? This guy from, I have a friend who's hooked up with Walgreens, the corporate level Walgreens. He sells products to them, and he knows the people in the corporate level. And he told my friend told some of these corporate people about me, about my skincare, and they went on to my website and they looked me up and they said, "That guy's crazy. How are you going to do business with him?" You know, and that's what they think. I'm the crazy one. It's like the emperor has no clothes. Mm. You know. And so what ends up happening is I get to see the damage. I get to see the damage of the medical model. I get to see what I don't want to blame the individual doctors. We'll say the paradigm does to people. It's horrible. It's tragic. It's heartbreaking. And, you know, at the end of the day, we're responsible for it because we have to take responsibility for what happens in our lives. And we're scientifically and medically and chemically illiterate. We don't understand our bodies. And so we trust other people to help us and tell us, to give us the straight scoop. So we're somewhat responsible, but present company excluded, Dave, because the people listening to this program, they smell a rat. And this is one of the reasons why I love Santa Cruz and I love KSCO. And I think why the KSCO listeners like what I have to say is because the KSCO listeners smell a rat.
0: And it's not me, Ben.
1: No, it's definitely not you. I'm not saying you smell like a rat, David. Never would say that. But they sense that there's something wrong. And it's not just the people listening to this program, but there's people questioning the protocols. You know, I don't want to mention the name of it, but they're questioning the protocols on YouTube. I got kicked off of YouTube 5 years ago.
0: Really?
1: Yeah, because I was questioning the protocols. And now you got people on YouTube talking about it. Joe Rogan was talking about it on YouTube. About these huge numbers of health casualties associated with the you-know-what.
0: Mm.
1: And it's right on YouTube. And anytime something's on YouTube, though, I'm a little suspicious. Like, why are they letting that on YouTube all of a sudden?
0: Yeah, kind of suspicious, Ben. Right. Tell you what, Ben, we have got some callers already, text messages and all that kind of stuff. So,
1: right. Is this show getting popular?
0: Oh, man, Ben. Yeah.
1: Yeah. Is that a yes?
0: Yes, absolutely.
1: Okay. Very good.
0: All right.
1: Yes. Do you want to take a call?
0: Yes. Let me check a call here. Let me see who's up first. And it is going to be Joe in Santa Cruz. You're in the air, Joe. Thank you for the call.
1: Hello, Joe. Hey, Joe. As they say.
0: Joe, are you there?
1: Aw. No,
0: right.
1: Joe.
0: Yes, maybe not.
1: No, Joe.
0: Sean, are you there?
1: What's your phones here?
0: Oh, man. I don't know, Ben.
1: I suspect that's you and not them.
0: Well, let's see here. KSCO, dial this in here. And hold on. Jeez. All right. Well, let's see what we have going on here. All right, Ben, hold on. I got you there.
1: Yeah, me.
0: And let's see. Looks like someone is using the phones.
1: Where's your technical help?
0: I'm the only one here, Ben.
1: Where's your board op?
0: Yeah, I'm the only one here, Ben. I don't know what's going on. Now the phones are ringing off the hook. Okay, well.
1: What?
0: Ben, tell you what, I got to take a break.
1: Go take a commercial.
0: I got to take a break here, okay. And then we'll be right back. Looking for a better way to take charge of your health and maybe even your income? 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

0: All right, Ben, let's try this again. Are you there, Ben?
1: I am here. Don't lose me.
0: So we're going to do take two. Here we go. All right, we're going to get to the phone calls, 831-479-1080. Text messages can be sent to 831-218-5726. 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Pharmacist Ben Fuchs joining us here as he does every Monday live. Again, if you want to ask a question of Pharmacist Ben live, 831-479-1080. Mondays between the hours of 5 and 6 p.m. And, of course, that is West Coast time. Pharmacist Ben, let's do it. You ready to get out to the phone calls?
1: I am so excited I can hardly stand.
0: Okay, let's see who this guy is. This caller ends in 94. Your first name and where you're calling from? you dirty guy. All right, well, let's see what Randall or whatever you Firefall has to say. You're in the air.
2: Yeah, I want to talk about additives. I have a question for Ben.
3: Sir.
2: And I also want to say that Hebrew National and Oscar Mayer, all beef franks, are kosher. So you should be safe. You should
3: be
2: safe.
3: No, not necessarily. Excitotoxins can be kosher.
2: Okay.
3: There's no probably. There's no pig parts or something if they're kosher, I guess.
2: Yeah, right. I want to ask. I was noticing when I was in the grocery store, I haven't had licorice in years because I stopped eating it a long time ago, and it just didn't taste good, and I didn't realize it was like decades ago. Well, the company that makes Red Vines moved out of San Francisco. They're no longer there. I just decided, hey, man, I wonder if they're using high fructose corn syrup.
3: Oh, they got
2: so,
3: me.
2: Yeah, they're all high fructose corn syrup. Anything that's gummy, syrupy, or any beverages, it's all got high fructose corn syrup. And also they use red dye 40, which is really clean and healthy.
3: Nothing's that red. Nothing in nature is as red as a red vine.
2: So I hope they go down the toilet, and I hope they shut them down.
3: Licorice is an herb. It's a plant. The candy stuff. What's that?
2: It's healthy.
3: Yeah, candy. I don't know what the candy stuff is. Why they call it licorice? Maybe because they have some kind of licorice, like a licorice extract or licorice flavoring in there. I'm not sure why they call the candy licorice. Do you know, Dave?
0: I do not know, Ben. I do not know.
3: One of your smart listeners out there knows, because licorice is a plant, and licorice root. I use it in skincare. It's got skin lightening properties. It's anti-aging. It's got some hormonal effects. It's really an interesting skincare ingredient, licorice, or stearoglycerinate, which is the active ingredient, licorice root. But I don't know why they call it the candy licorice.
0: Hmm.
3: Maybe some
2: of
3: your smart listeners.
2: What do you find is the worst side effects from high fructose corn syrup?
3: Liver problems. It's the biggest problem, probably. I mean, there's a lot of issues. The fructose is handled by the liver primarily. And we have a real big problem in this country with fatty liver disease, as I'm sure you know. It's really the liver issue. Fructose is not handled the same way that glucose is, or sucrose for that matter. I think sucrose has some fructose in it. So table sugar is half fructose about. But high fructose corn syrup is like 55%, and that extra 5%, and sometimes it can go up to, I think, 70 or 80%, depending on how you buy it. That's a much more significant problem than glucose. And fructose intolerance, by the way, is not all that uncommon either. Fructose, unfortunately, even though it has a reputation as being healthy because it's fruit sugar, et cetera, it's a problematic sugar extract. When it's in fruit, it's different. But as an extra, when you get fiber and you're getting the cofactors and the minerals and the vitamins to help you process it, but when it's extracted and it's just straight fructose or, like you say, high fructose corn syrup, which is just pure fructose, that's really where you run into a problem. And there's almost every week another article comes out about the problems associated with fructose, but really the biggest issue is with liver and fatty liver disease. And as you probably know, we have a real epidemic going on with fatty liver disease. And I wouldn't be surprised if our ingestion over the last 50 years or so of high fructose corn syrup is behind at least part of that.
0: Thank you for the call, Firefall. So what should someone do if they have fatty liver disease?
3: Well, that is a very good question. Fatty liver disease, liver regenerates itself. So nobody has to be condemned to a liver problem unless they're chronically abusing themselves or they have really done a big number on it, on their livers. But the liver, it's wonderful how it regenerates itself. The first thing you want to do is you want to kick the sugar. Go ketogenic, go paleo, high protein, not high protein, because protein gets converted into sugar, but more protein and then less calories, lower calories, and especially much less calories from sugars, and then nutrients that help your body process sugar. You know, longevity's got in my opinion, we talk about the sweeties for diabetics. Everybody needs the sweeties, and that is the healthy blood sugar pack. And that's one of the things about those packs from longevity. Mm-hmm. It's hard to say whether somebody needs the healthy blood sugar pack or the healthy brain heart pack. Or those are kind of conveniences, but really everybody needs the healthy blood sugar pack. Everybody needs the healthy brain and heart pack. Everybody needs the Beyond Osteo FX. Everybody needs all the mighty 90 essential nutrients. And the way our culture is today, we're all dysglycemic, which means messed up blood sugar. We all have fatty liver. We all have weight issues. Even you, Dave. And
0: yeah.
3: Even, you know, I mean, I'm just teasing, because really everybody has a certain degree of these health issues, especially as we get older. Because, look, do you know, you've heard of glyphosate, right?
0: Yes.
3: Well, glyphosate is especially damaging to the intestine because of its antibacterial effects. And it's one of the main causes of leaky gut, which leads to everything else, as you and I have talked about. Well, you could be Mr. Organic guy and just eating organic, and you could be getting glyphosate just because it's in the soil and it's in the rain. And you could be eating only vegetables. You could be a vegetarian, and you could just be eating organic, and you're still going to have a glyphosate problem, more than likely. And that's just the way our culture is. There's measurable amounts of carcinogenic compounds in the breast milk of polar bears in the North Pole. You know, I mean, it's just, we're saturated in it. We're swimming in an ocean of toxicity, and there's only so much you can do about it. But that's just all the more reason to do something, whatever you can do. You know, I mean, you're not going to make it to 120 more than likely because of how we mucked up the environment. But even if you only make it to 100 or 90, you want to go gracefully. You don't want to deteriorate. You don't want to break down. And for people who are young now, and by young, I mean like you, Dave, 50s mm-hmm. or 60s, now's the time, even if you're healthy, now is the time to get on the Healthy Start Pack. Now is the time to go paleo or keto or low-calorie or practice intermittent fasting or go to the gym or practice your deep breathing and meditate and all the things that we know we had to do all our lives when you're 50s or 60s. It's really important because, man, there's a lot of yucky things that can happen to the body as we get older.
0: That's for sure, Ben. Let's get out to the next call. We're going to head out to Santa Cruz and pick up Joe. You're in the air, Joe. Thank you for calling.
3: Hey, Joe. Is this the Joe that called before?
0: Yeah.
3: Hi, Joe.
4: Yeah. So I got two different quick questions, two different subjects. First, you said you took creatine for years.
3: I still do.
4: You take it every day, and how much? And what's the recommended place or recommended brand?
3: Yeah. There's no real – if you're not – assuming you're not a weightlifter – you're just taking it for longevity or for health, I'm a big fan of creatine. A teaspoon, 5 grams is a good place to be, and then you could skip days here and there. I do that with all my supplements. I skip days here and there, and just kind of it's not once you get going with them. The water soluble like B complex and vitamin C and electrolytes I do every day, but some of the other ones.
4: Is it a powder that you can scoop?
3: Absolutely, put in teaspoon
4: form.
3: Absolutely, it's a powder. It's cheap. You can just take a spoon and put it in water and drink it down. It's super easy.
4: What brand or source?
3: It's all basically the same stuff. It's just a very simple molecule. I like Now, N-O-W, Now brand. I usually buy when I need a generic supplement. I usually use Now. That's not a plug or anything, but that's just the most ubiquitous and relatively inexpensive brand.
4: Okay, and then the other question is, if one is taking supplements and vitamins and all that, when do you know the body is just excreting excess because it's more than the body can take?
3: Yeah, you don't know. You don't know. That's a good question, and you don't know. It's insurance. It's better to err on the side of too much because your body will excrete it than say too little. There's no real harm for most of them. You know, occasionally you run into one that you want to be a little bit careful of the amount that you're taking, but for the most part, especially the water-soluble nutrients, the B-complex and vitamin C and electrolytes, you can just keep the body flushing. Just kind of keep the body saturated with them and let the body just kind of flush them out with water and make sure you're drinking enough water with them so when you don't have any problems excreting. So you drink a lot of water, Take as much B vitamins and vitamin C and electrolytes as you want. I was just reading an article today on vitamin C. Check this out, Dave. It was on pancreatic cancer and increasing longevity. Doctors hate, oncologists, I should say, hate vitamin C because it interferes with the chemo, right? Mm-hmm. So anyway, I've been talking about vitamin C for chemo for years, and anybody who knows about vitamin C knows about that. And I just read an article today, 75 grams of vitamin C intravenous improved or lengthened lifespan for pancreatic cancer, which is one of the more serious, it may be the most serious cancer. 75 grams of it. Can you imagine this, Dave? 75 grams injected. It's crazy, right?
0: Wow.
3: And
0: yeah.
3: That's to show you how non-toxic this stuff is. Now, vitamin C is an exceptional nutrient. But for the most part, your nutrients are your water-soluble nutrients and most of your fat-soluble nutrients. There's some minerals that are exceptions. You don't have to worry about it. And I say take. It's better to take too much and flush it out than too little, for the most part. There's some exceptions. Is that good, Joe? Still there?
4: Just real quick. So bright urine isn't a sign that it's
3: no.
4: excreting excess out? No. Okay.
3: No. Yeah, bright urine is a sign that you're excreting riboflavin. That's true, but you're getting riboflavin also, and it's better to have more than less.
4: Sounds great. Thanks a lot.
3: Thank you,
4: bye.
3: Joe.
0: Thank you for the call, Joe.
3: Do you know what riboflavin means?
0: No, Ben. Tell me.
3: Yellow body.
0: Oh.
3: And that is the yellow that you will pee out when you start your Beyond Hangy Tangerine.
0: Wow.
3: That doesn't mean you're not getting the advantage of the riboflavin, though.
0: 831-479-1080, 218-5726. Ben, why do older people bruise so easily?
3: Because they're breaking down. You know, my mom is 91 years old,
0: oh,
3: going on 92, and she's in chronic, constant, never-ending pain, and she doesn't know why. Mm-hmm. And to me, that's like the silliest thing. Of course you're going to be, you're 91, you haven't taken care of yourself, your body's just falling apart. It's just deteriorating. You know, what's the one disease? Did I ever tell you what the only disease there is? MBFA disease?
0: Yeah, man.
3: Remember what it stands for?
0: Yeah, my body's falling apart.
3: Exactly. That's the only disease. Your body falls apart. And so you say, what causes bruising? Deterioration of the blood vessels. What are the blood vessels made of? Connective tissue. So bruising is osteoporosis of the blood vessels. It's wrinkles of the blood vessels. It's arthritis of the blood vessels. It's hernias or ruptures of the blood or prolapses of the blood vessels. It's the same issue. And that's what I was talking about at the beginning of the program, is we don't want to start looking at the different parts of the body breaking down. We want to look at the great systems breaking down. The great systems are the digestive system, the blood sugar system, the connective tissue system. Those are really the great systems of the body. And if you focus on these, and then maybe you throw in the adrenal thyroid system, if you want to throw something else in. Mm-hmm. But those systems are where everything breaks down. And the good news is that when you correct the body at any of those levels, multiple symptoms resolve. Multiple health challenges resolve. Isn't that good?
0: That's
3: Isn't that good.
0: Good
3: news?
0: Yeah.
3: Doesn't that make sense when you work at a fundamental level, how things, all the seemingly disparate or distinct results of those breakdowns at the fundamental level? Can you see how that would, like, just by making tweaks at the bottom of the pyramid, you're going to create massive changes on multiple levels at the top? Does that idea make sense?
0: Yes.
3: Because that's really what we're talking about here. Instead of going to an endocrinologist and a GI guy and an OBGYN and an oncologist and a dermatologist and a cardiologist and a neurologist, you know what I'm saying? Instead of going to all these different places, let's just cut the head off the snake. Let's just get one fell swoop and we'll have multiple symptoms fall into place. Now, there's not a single human being on the planet that can say that that is wrong or that I'm somehow misguided with that. That's just common sense. That's just common sense. And I don't like that I have to talk to preach to the choir, you know, because everybody who's listening to this program has heard me probably ad nauseum for the last 30 years, right, or whatever, 28 years. I want to talk to some physicians who could have, in any way, shape, or form, defend this crazy medical model of ours. You know, I did an interview, I think I probably told you this, with one of the MZ's doctor friends. You know, MZ's always stirring the pot.
0: That. Yeah.
3: Were you working?
0: I was.
3: Yeah, so he shall remain nameless. It was a talk on cholesterol statin drugs, and you know how MZ is. He wanted to get some good radio, mm-hmm. you know, as he likes to say. And so he put this cardiologist on, again, you know, with me. I don't say against, but he knew my position. And not only couldn't he say anything to disagree with me, he decided at the end of like 40 minutes he had to leave. He forgot he had an appointment and he had to go, you know. And that's basically what's going to happen, because everything that we're talking about here, Dave, is common sense. And we've allowed the medical model to tell us that our common sense is somehow not right. And, you know, where did you go to school? You know, where did you go to medical school, Mrs. Jones? Or did you get that from Dr. Google? You know, how they kind of like dismiss people who have the nerve to ask questions or disagree. But they won't disagree with me or ask me questions because they know I know. You know, and that's how I knew that whole thing was such a scam 5 years ago.
0: Oh, boy. Let's not even talk about that right now, right, Ben. We should talk about that at some point.
3: Some point.
0: Not
3: maybe,
0: today.
3: Yeah, maybe in a few years when it's safe again, if it is ever.
0: So we got a question here at themineralway.com. That's a great place to
3: send. Did you like the song, by the way, the theme song? Did you get my theme song?
0: I did, yes, but it's copyrighted, so we can't use it.
3: Oh, is it really?
0: Yeah. Oh, we have to use non-copyrighted music, Ben.
3: I did not know
0: otherwise
3: that.
0: They'll pull it off
3: Rebecca,
0: of YouTube.
3: Do you know Rebecca?
0: Yes, I do.
3: She sent it to me.
0: Oh, good. Speaking of, well, here's a question from The Mineral Way. And, you know, we were talking about how these episodes are on YouTube. By far, Ben, the most popular way people are listening to us is by YouTube? Downloading on from either Spotify or iTunes or, you know, wherever they go.
3: Are they downloading?
0: iHeartRadio. Yeah, we're almost at 1,000 for this month.
3: Downloads?
0: Yes, downloads. That's what they're doing, Ben. They're downloading these shows so they can listen to them later. Again, you can go to your favorite, you know, a streaming service, your favorite podcasting service, whether it's Audible, iTunes, iHeartRadio, Spotify. You can go to any of those and you can find this show there and download them so you can listen to them later. So here's a question from themineralway.com. Ben, it says, can nutritional imbalances really cause things like cracked heels, rigid fingernails, and dry skin?
3: No, they can never cause any of that stuff.
0: Are you serious?
3: Absolutely not. Absolutely not. Of course they do. Come on, Dave, I'm pulling your leg. The skin turns over very rapidly. The skin and the digestive lining turn over faster than any other systems in the body, any other cellular tissues in the body. And obviously, both the skin and the lining of the digestive tract are under chronic and constant, attack, if you will, or that's not the right word, but there are constantly stuff moving around in them and hitting them. You know, you eat a food and it goes down your digestive tract and things are rocking and rolling in the digestive tract. So the skin, the covering, it's not really skin. They call it epithelial tissue, but it's not really skin. That has to turn over very rapidly, and likewise on the face, or on the body, I should say. Anytime tissue turns over rapidly, guess what it's doing? It's burning through nutrients. So the skin and the digestive tract are the canaries in the coal mine. They will manifest nutritional deficiencies before any other system because they're constantly burning through nutrients. Does that make sense?
0: Yeah.
3: You follow what I'm saying? It's like an engine that's constantly burning through gas. You know, it's going to know if there's a shortage in gas, it's going to really feel it. And the engines of the cells in the digestive tract and in the skin are revving up. They're moving. They're constantly in action, and they're constantly burning through nutrients, A, and they're constantly generating toxins, B, because anytime a cell is doing stuff, it's going to generate waste materials, and nutrients help buffer, protect, detoxify waste materials. That's another thing, by the way, that we don't talk about. We talk about nutrients, we talk about raw materials for building things, but nutrients are also responsible for detoxifying and not just helping the cells get rid of things, but also neutralizing things. And so under conditions of nutritional deficiency, the skin and the digestive tract will be uniquely and rapidly under duress. And that duress is eventually going to show up as a skin disease or lousy skin or lousy digestion. So the reverse or the converse of that is they will also heal the quickest. So as soon as you put nutrients in the system, the skin and the digestive tract will heal the fastest. And that means, and you know, forget the digestive tract because everybody cares about their skin, and I'm in the skin business, and let me tell you something. If you have psoriasis, eczema, dry skin, acne, rosacea, that's not really a skin condition, but if you have any skin condition, you can correct it quickly. For ladies with melasma, you don't know what melasma is like that.
0: No.
3: Melasma is a big problem. Ladies out there know about it. It's hyperpigmentation, dark spots. And what people don't realize about these dark spots is it's not the sun. The sun gets blamed for the dark spots. It's not the sun. It's the hormones, particularly estrogen and cortisol, stress hormones. And that's what causes the pigment. But as soon as you reduce the stress load with good nutritional supplement program, diet, psychological issues, help clear out the estrogen, and don't take the extra estrogen, hyperpigmentation can go away too. And that's what's really cool about the skin. So I love the skin so much, and you know, I love the whole body and all the organs, but and all the systems and structures, etc. But the skin to me is so cool because it is like it's like a barometer of what's happening inside the body for better or for worse.
0: Ben, what is, I don't know, maybe I've already asked you this. What is the funniest name that an organ has? What is the
3: funniest name?
0: Yeah.
3: I think, I don't know, canals of Schlem. That's when
0: is
3: it
0: that
3: comes
0: real,
3: to mind.
0: Ben, or did you just make that up?
3: No, I didn't. The canals of Schlem. And speaking of funny names, is that place really called Spreckles?
0: Yeah, Spreckles, yeah, absolutely.
3: Well, that's pretty strange. Was Spreckles, it named after, like, it was named after, Spreckles?
0: It was named after a guy named Spreckles who made his money selling beet sugar, Ben. So he made a bunch of sugar that was produced by beets.
3: In Central California?
0: In Central, yeah, Salinas Valley.
3: Salinas Valley.
0: Yeah.
3: Do you know how unbelievable the Salinas Valley is? Do you, get a sense of that?
0: Oh, yeah. I mean, I live close. Yeah, I mean, it's incredible people, beautiful area.
3: For the world. I mean, yeah. As far as, you know, like being a breadbasket of the world, not bread, but, you know, agricultural center of the world. It's amazing.
0: It is amazing.
3: Right?
0: Ben, I have a text message here from Alfonso. He stopped by the other day. He has two questions. The first is it okay to take Tangy Tangerine twice a day? And then the other one is about sleep apnea.
3: Okay. Okay, so two good questions. First of all, it's not good to take Beyond Tangy Tangerine two times a day. You got to take it all day long.
0: Okay.
3: Okay? Two times a day minimum. But I recommend you sip on it all day long. Put it in a water bottle, just sip on it.
0: Okay.
3: And that's really the best way to do it. Now, I will say you probably want to rinse your mouth out with water periodically because it is kind of sticky on the teeth. So, aside from that, the nutrients are best handled by the body in gradual, sustained-release fashion, like if you're drinking it all day long. That's number one.
0: So one scoop, two scoops, Ben?
3: To taste.
0: To taste, okay.
3: To taste. That's really important.
0: Okay.
3: The more you can do, the better, but to taste. Why? Because there are people, and I know you know this, there are people who won't do Beyond Tangy Tangerine because it doesn't taste good.
0: Oh, what a bunch of
3: Have you
0: of
3: heard
0: babies.
3: That? I know you've heard
0: what
3: that.
0: What a bunch of wieners, Ben.
3: You have heard that.
0: Oh, yeah, I've heard that, and I think
3: and I say
0: you're
3: do it to taste. That's because they're doing too much.
0: Oh.
3: I don't like too much. It's too strong for me. So find a sweet spot, no pun intended, literally a sweet spot where you like the taste, and that's where you stay. My mother likes a lot. You know, I started giving my mom, and I told her she was falling apart, but I started giving her Beyond Tangy Tangerine. It is unbelievable, and I knew it would be because I've seen it before, but I'm still blown away by it, and I want everybody out there to know if you have somebody in a nursing home or somebody who's frail, older, that is, and frail, it's amazing what you could do with Beyond Tangy Tangerine. It is like truly the Lord's work, and you can see it in front of your eyes. You can watch people change in front of your eyes when they're frail and they're older. Why? Because the more deficient we are in nutrients, the faster the body absorbs them. That is one of the great gifts of the human body, is the more deficient you are, the faster your body will absorb them, the nutrients, and older people are notoriously deficient.
0: Will it improve their sense of humor, Ben? Because I'm going to do a comedy show at a retirement home.
3: Are
0: and
3: you?
0: I don't want them to fall asleep.
3: Wait,
0: I want
3: you're going to be doing stand-up?
0: Yeah.
3: No, you're not.
0: Yeah.
3: You do stand-up?
0: Yeah. I've never told you, Ben?
3: No.
0: It's because I'm not good.
3: You never even told me. Tell me a joke. Tell me a joke.
0: Oh, Well, you know,
3: you're not a very good stand-up guy. You can't tell me a joke.
0: Well, I told you one the other day about the you know, dating a girl that has worms, tapeworms.
3: No, you didn't.
0: Yes, I did.
3: Maybe I forgot it.
0: Yeah,
3: what
0: maybe
3: was
0: you
3: it?
0: Did. Ben.
3: What was
0: it? Well, why am I going to tell you jokes if you don't even pay attention?
3: Well, just tell me again.
0: Okay. Have you ever dated a chick that has tapeworms, Ben?
3: No.
0: No. Well, the first sign is that she drags her butt across the carpet like a chihuahua.
3: That's a good joke.
0: See, now that's
3: you never told me that joke.
0: That's just one part, though. And then I got this whole thing about retirement homes and false teeth and dirty diapers. I got a whole shtick about the retirement homes, Ben.
3: Oh, my gosh.
0: And I don't want them throwing their teeth at me in their bedpans. I want them to be in a good mood. So I figure I'll take some tangy tangerine to them, get them all hyped up, and we'll just, you know, maybe I'll spin some tunes. No, we'll have a big party there.
3: I love that.
0: Yeah. So his
3: real quick. Yeah. Why can't men get mad cow disease?
0: I don't know, Ben.
3: Because men are pigs.
0: Okay. All right, Ben. Second question was about sleep.
3: Why do men die before their wives?
0: Oh, because they want to.
3: Yes.
0: that one. His second question, Ben, was sleep apnea, high blood pressure, anxiety attacks.
3: Okay, yes. Sleep apnea, high blood pressure, and anxiety attacks. They all fall into one syndrome.
0: Oh.
3: Yes, they're all. Sleep apnea is an inflammatory condition that affects how you breathe at night. When you're lying down in a prone position, you basically suffocate, and that stops your heart.
0: Oh.
3: Literally. And so you can actually die that way, or have some kind of, if your heart is unstable, have some kind of heart issue from sleep apnea, and it's associated with, no surprise, the same thing that causes, most of our health challenges, and that's dysglycemia. Anxiety, by the way, is associated with all that because you're not getting oxygen. And when you don't have oxygen, you have this low level of freak out. Your body has a low level of freak out. Mm-hmm. I want to talk about something. That reminds me of something I want to tell you about.
0: Okay.
3: So it's all metabolic syndrome. And that means blood sugar. Everything you just said. It's like a textbook and high blood pressure too. Same idea. You're not getting oxygen to the tissue, so the pressure goes up. Those are like the cardinal signs of metabolic syndrome. Everything he said, which is no surprise. I want to say something about this whole idea of anxiety and kind of psychological issues that people have. The body is much smarter than the brain. And the brain is looking to the body to determine what the heck's going on. We live in a world, especially in this part of the world, and the Western world in the United States, we're really very brain-centered. We think the brain is all that. Remember Emo Phillips? Emo Phillips had a funny joke. Here we go. I used to think my brain was my most important organ. And then I realized what was telling me that. it's a funny way of talking, right?
0: Right, yeah.
3: And that's kind of like how we look at the brain. The brain is running the show here, but the body is much wiser. The body has been alive from an evolutionary standpoint for millions of years longer than the brain. And so the brain is looking to the body for its cues. And so when you have anxiety or psychological issues, stress, mental stress issues, depression, these psychological things, which, whether or not those are real medical conditions is still up for debate, by the way. We're not 100% sure, but the point I want to make is you got to go to the body to deal with the brain. So the next time you have anxiety or stress or you're freaked out about your credit card bills, your kids, or whatever it is that you get freaked out about, check in with your body, and you'll notice that your body is – you're holding your body in a certain way, and that if you change the way you hold your body, the brain will get different signals. Do you ever wake up in the middle of the night with a stressful thought?
0: Oh, yeah.
3: Right?
0: Yeah.
3: So the next time that happens, Dave, go to your body, because what's happened is your brain is reading your body, and your body goes into a stress response from, it could be lack of oxygen, for example, or cortisol, we don't know what it is, and it's reading your body and determining whether it's in danger or not. Does that make sense? You follow what I'm saying?
0: Mm-hmm.
3: There's way more signals going from the body to the brain than the brain to the body. And we have this wonderful leverage point, control point for our brain that we're not taking advantage of because we're so brain-centric. We think it's all about the brain, when really it's about the body, and then it's about the brain, which, of course, is part of the body.
0: Hmm. All right, Ben, 831-479-1080. Oh, Ben, here's another question. I mean, we must get asked this all the time, Ben, about stiff joints, popping joint, about joint health.
3: Yeah, because it's a common problem. The joints are connective tissue. It's like we were talking about before. You don't know if it's an older person or not.
0: I don't, but I'm assuming that it is because that's typical.
3: Okay, first of all, you need some WD-40 from a nutritional standpoint.
0: All right.
3: What is that? Ultimate EFAs. NEFA plus. So nutritional deficiencies I should say fatty acid deficiencies are one of the most common of all nutritional deficiencies because they're very hard to come by in food. If you're not supplementing with them, the chances are pretty good you're going to be deficient. Even worse, you're going to be toxic because most of us are ingesting toxic fats. We've talked about that in the past, right? Mm-hmm, mm-hmm. The toxic fats are big problems. Big, big, big problems. Why? Because they're inflammatory. They are the quintessential inflammatory molecules. If you look at inflammatory molecules in the encyclopedia, you will see toxic fats, processed fats, heated fats, distorted fats, oxidized fats, rancid fats. You can call them whatever the heck you want. But they are the poster childs of inflammation. And inflammation is the behind everything. And the mediating molecules of inflammation are the nasty fats that everybody's eating and making jokes about, Dave. Jokes about. They joke about the deep-fried stuff.
5: Well, those guys.
3: They joke about them. And I like watching the Food Channel. Do you ever watch the Food Channel?
5: No, not too much.
3: I don't know why I like
5: it. I feel guilty. I mean, I'm like, oh, my God.
3: I like why. It's kind of because it's so stupid.
5: Yeah.
3: It's so skibbity brain rot.
5: Right.
3: That's what kids are saying these days.
5: Yeah, I know.
3: Skibbity brain rot. I just had to throw that in. So it's just, you know. Anyway, they're all deep fried. They're like everything's deep fried. Mm. And they don't even make any apologies for it. And if you go on YouTube and look up these little, you ever watch these things, these shorts on how people cook things?
5: Mm-hmm.
3: They're all deep fried. It's like it's a joke. It is not a joke. It's a serious, serious health problem, especially for the joints. And so, first of all, I would be on the ultimate EFAs and I'd be laying off anything that's a processed fat. And then also, protein is very important. Bone broth is very important. Glucogel is very important. MSM sulfur is very important, the ultimate MSM. And the CFX is very important. OsteoFX, I'd be using that. And you know what else?
5: What?
3: Good old stretching.
5: Oh, yeah.
3: Good old stretching. Not only will it make you feel good in terms of you'll be more limber, just stretching alone will activate the growth of connective tissue. It will stimulate the cells that make connective tissue. And the cells that make connective tissue are notoriously difficult to activate because they don't have a lot of blood supply. So you can't really, they call them chondrocytes, the cells that make the connective tissue. Those are, the cartilage, I should say. Those cells are very difficult to activate. But stretching can do it. So just getting some good stretching. Can you touch your toes, Dave?
5: Yeah, of course, dude.
3: All right.
5: What
3: That's
5: do you
3: good.
5: Think?
3: But a lot of people can't. A lot of people can't touch their toes. You know what else? Just balancing is also great for the joints. Standing on a – you ever seen those it's like a flat board with a ball underneath or something rolly underneath?
5: Oh, yeah.
3: Just standing on that or even standing on one leg. Just standing on one leg. It's a great exercise for older people for 10 seconds, 15 seconds, 20 seconds. Just standing on one leg. Anything you could do to help the joints stay in balance or to stretch the joints will activate those cells that make the cartilage and connective tissue and purify toxins and just a general good lifestyle habit that a lot of folks are just missing. They're not doing.
5: Sounds good.
3: Especially as they get older. But nutritionally, there's tons of stuff you can do. And laying off the sugar, which destroys the connective tissue.
5: Ben, we have a little more than 5 minutes, actually about 5 minutes. So
3: okay.
5: I would like to talk about and discuss for people who do want to become a distributor. And, you know, we're going to tell you guys again how you can do that. For people who do want to be a distributor and work with you and I, Ben, or work with you and me, can you explain the benefits of the digestion pack? Now, I know the digestion pack, all Healthy Start packs have the Tangy Tangerine, OsteoFX, and EFAs, but the digestion pack also has flora and enzymes.
3: Okie dokie. Well, I'm writing those down, flora and enzymes, because there's more that you need. Mm-hmm. Enzymes are really interesting. Let's talk about those first.
5: Okay.
3: Nothing in biology happens without enzymes. Enzymes are the key to life. They are life. They're the life force. It's in the enzymes. There's two major kinds of enzymes. The guy who's known as the father of enzymes therapy, I guess. And by the way, enzymes are used as medicine in Europe. Enzymes are medicinal because they make things happen. They make chemistry occur. You know, chemistry is really about these things called pathways. A pathway is how A goes to B goes to C goes to D goes to E goes to F. That's all the body's doing at any given moment, you know, countless times, infinite amount of times, near infinite amount of times. A to B to C to D to E. Does that make sense?
6: Yeah.
3: That's how things get made. That's called, that A to B to C to D to E, F, G, et cetera, is called a pathway. At every step from A to B, C to D, A to B, B to C, C to D, every step requires enzymes, or requires enzymes. And so the more enzymes you have, the more A to B to C to D to E to F you're going to be able to do. Does that make sense?
6: Mm-hmm.
3: The more functionality your body will have. Enzymes come in two classes. They come, and like I said, there's a third class, which I don't want to confuse things. So let's two main classes. Metabolic enzymes and digestive enzymes.
6: Okay.
3: Metabolic enzymes are the enzymes that make A to B to C to D to E to F. And the digestive enzymes, they do that in the stomach with food. They break down food.
6: Okay.
3: If you don't have enough digestive enzymes, your body will shunt them over from the metabolic enzymes, and you'll run low in the metabolic enzymes, and that means you won't be making A to B to C to D, and you'll age faster, and you'll get sicker, and you'll be more prone towards disease. By using digestive enzymes, you're helping the body conserve its metabolic enzymes. Do you follow me?
6: Mm-hmm.
3: And now, what will cause deficiencies in digestive enzymes? See if you can guess what will cause deficiencies, which almost everybody has.
6: Gluten. I don't know.
3: No, you're close, though. Processed foods.
6: Oh.
3: Processed foods are foods that doesn't have enzyme activity. Enzyme activity is only in living foods. And that's why living foods or formerly living foods, like veggies, are so important. And eggs and oysters. There's not a lot of living foods. Yeast. Algaes, maybe. That's why ingesting food enzymes is so important. You know, when animals eat meat,
6: mm-hmm.
3: they eat the meat raw, right?
6: Yeah.
3: When a lion kills an antelope, it kills the antelope raw. It eats the antelope while it's alive. Why? There's still enzymes. It's pre-digested. When that lion kills the antelope, the enzymes in the animal will pre-digest the meat for him. So enzymes in foods are really valuable, and that's why good foods like fresh foods or living foods or formerly living foods, enzyme-rich foods versus processed foods are so important. Because if we don't do that, digestive enzymes can be very helpful, particularly if you're deficient in enzymes, digestive enzymes, not only because of this reserve effect, but because you're not going to be digesting your food as effectively.

0: bonus, as if that wasn't enough, digestive enzymes are anti-inflammatory and pain relieving. So if you have dental pain or back pain or joint pain, they will actually reduce inflammation and improve pain when taken on an empty stomach, that is. Oh, and you think that's not enough? They also speed up healing. They accelerate healing, especially post-surgery or post-wounding. You fall and hurt yourself. Take digestive enzymes on an empty stomach. They'll speed the healing process.
1: Holy cow, Ben.
0: Isn't that holy cow,
1: that's
0: right?
1: Fantastic, Ben. 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
0: All right.
1: Pharmacist Ben Fuchs, thanks again for joining us here. 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
6: News this hour from Town Hall. I'm Keith Peters in Washington. The EPA is repealing rules that place limits on coal and natural gas power plants.
7: The Environmental Protection Agency is repealing rules that limit greenhouse gas emissions from fossil fuel power plants. EPA officials say the change will save the industry more than $300 billion and allow utilities to make the best decisions for their ratepayers rather than be forced to close down plants.
8: We're taking swift action to lower costs for consumers, cut red tape.
7: EPA Administrator Lee Zeldin.
8: So companies and communities can build durable infrastructure faster.
7: The rule changes are likely to face litigation. The Sierra Club says Zeldin is turning the EPA into a shield for polluting industries that are known to harm the environment and human health. Jennifer King, Washington.
6: Donald Trump Jr.'s wedding celebration was partially funded by a Russian oligarch.
9: Donald Trump Jr.'s new wife, Bettina, is confirming their May wedding weekend celebration in the Bahamas was partially funded by a man with close ties to Russian President Vladimir Putin. In a post on her Instagram page, signed by the couple, Bettina Trump wrote, "That man, Umar Kremlev, was a dear friend, and that it's unfortunate something so personal and happy can be recast as something political or sinister simply because of who someone is or where they come from." ProPublica reported Kremlev footed the bill for hundreds of thousands of dollars of wedding expenses, including paying to rent out one of two private islands where the three-day party was held. I'm Julie Walker.
6: Republican Senator Mitch McConnell of Kentucky has returned to the Senate after a long absence. The 84-year-old senator has not been to the U.S. Capitol since June 14th when he was hospitalized for a fall in his home. On Wall Street, the Dow down by 152 points. The Nasdaq dropped 146. The S&P lower by 37. More at townhall.com.

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1: Nine.
2: The Supreme Court will decide this month whether to hear a lobster fisherman's challenge to a rule that requires electronic tracking devices on boats. Bob Agnew reports.
3: Maine lobster fisherman Frank Thompson filed a lawsuit arguing that the rule constitutes unreasonable search and seizure. He has appealed to the U.S. Supreme Court after a federal appeals court denied his claim last year. Authorities say the monitoring program is crucial for understanding lobster populations, which have been declining in New England. Bob Agnew reporting.
2: Beijing is tightening its drone ban to include possession within city limits. The new rules announced Sunday will take effect in mid-November. The city had already banned drone sales starting in May. The changes follow a fatal June accident where a small aircraft crashed into a skyscraper, killing the pilot and injuring 13 others. News and analysis at townhall.com. From Washington, I'm Keith Peters reporting. Some Hollywood figures who previously supported Democratic campaigns appear increasingly disillusioned with the party ahead of the 2026 midterms. Correspondent Ron Taylor reports.
4: Screenwriter Greg Hurwitz and other entertainment industry activists reportedly cite party infighting, progressive policies, and the defense of President Biden as reasons for stepping back. Hurwitz has re-registered as an independent after criticizing what he called heavy-handed tactics and ideological extremism. The shift could affect the Democratic campaign's ability to produce high-profile advertising and political messaging. Ron Taylor reporting.
2: Fashion designer Bob Mackie has died at the age of 87. A statement on his social account said he died in Palm Springs on Monday. The cause of death was given as pneumonia. His designs define the 1970s, dressing stars like Carol Burnett and Cher in iconic outfits. More at townhall.com.

0: 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The time is now 4:05, and we've got traffic and weather for you. Starting off with your weather forecast for this evening, partly cloudy conditions are expected. Lows will be around 55 degrees. Tomorrow, gradually becoming sunny. Highs will be around 73 degrees. Wednesday's forecast, once again, gradually clearing. This time, highs will be around 71 degrees. 72 degrees expected on Thursday, and 78 degrees expected on Friday. Your Monterey Bay Boaters forecast for tonight, northwest winds 15 to 20 knots, gusting up to 30 knots, easing 5 to 10 knots. 3 to 5 foot seas and northwest waves, 5 feet at 9 seconds. Moving on to traffic here in Santa Cruz. As usual, very slow moving traffic right as you get off the Fishhook. Actually, probably closer to Morrissey Boulevard. Stop and go from there to Park Avenue. Things picking up temporarily, slowing down again near Aptos. And then again in Watsonville. Southbound looking best once you make it past Park Avenue. I'll put it that way. Heading into Moss Landing, we've got slow-moving traffic as well from Salinas Road to Jensen Road. 10 miles per hour, your top speed there. Similar speeds, Monterey into Seaside, northbound Highway 1. Eastbound 68 as you head from there to there. Laguna Seca to San Bonancio Road, 10 miles per hour. Your average speed. And 101 southbound through Coyote Valley. Slowest as you make your way past the golf course. Actually, it's on the south end of the golf course is where you're going to hit that traffic. Things are back to the limit midway past Morgan Hill. The number to call in with your traffic reports, 475-1080.
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3: We had filed bankruptcy back in 2019, and now we are back in debt again for a sum of about $118,000, not including my mortgage. 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We are the poster child of trying to impress people. We put on this front, and I just want to get out of this cycle because I'm done.
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5: Opinions expressed on the following program are not necessarily those of KSEO staff, management, or advertisers. If something is said with which you disagree, please let us know by writing to us at comments@kseo.com.

0: don't know how many of you got a chance to go see that dude out at the Santa Cruz boardwalk when he was doing those summer concerts, but boy, his concerts were really fun. I don't know if they're still doing that anymore. I don't know if any of you went to go see a concert out there at the boardwalk. Maybe they do. I think their thing is kind of the movies now. It's probably much cheaper than hiring the bands to go out there. And then plus, I mean, who would you hire now? Who would it be? Like the Backstreet Boys? Who would it be? I remember when I was younger and hearing, oh, the Drifters or the Platters are going to be there, thinking, yeah, who? Okay. Not something that I would see, but it was mainly meant for the older folks, right? It was meant for people to take their families, the parents would take their kids and catch some music that they like while the kids go out there and ride the rides. And I think ideally that's the way the concerts were rigged up. So when they were playing Eddie Money, that was for people of my generation. And then we'd let our kids go out there and goof around and then come back and wake us up and give us some coffee and take us off the beach, drag us off the beach. Oh, boy. Those were the days. So, welcome aboard Flight 1080, KSCO Santa Cruz, KOMY La Selva Beach, Watsonville. I am going to be hosting the show this hour just with you guys. And in the second hour, we're going to be joined by good old pharmacist Ben Fuchs. So, what I have planned here is I don't think we're going to have enough time because I have local headlines that I want to get to and some really, really juicy topics. If Ben doesn't join us, then we'll get into the really, really juicy stuff. But first things first, I went for a hike out at Wilder Ranch. I do that a lot. But now I have this nifty plant identification app that you download on your cell phone. And if you have ChatGPT or Google Gemini or Copilot, I'm sure they all do the same thing. You could just take a picture of a plant and give it to your AI, and it will tell you all kinds of fun stuff about the plant. It's really a lot of fun. If you haven't done it, you should. It's going to make your walk to the store, your walk across the parking lot, anything. It's going to make it that much more interesting. Really, really fun. So one of the plants I saw, should I read everything I saw out there? I saw some New Zealand lettuce, and I tried that. Kind of gross. Very salty. Very, very salty. Let me just tell you some of the plants that I found out there. And one of them, I think, you will find everywhere. I posted it on my Facebook page, so if you go to Flight 1080 on Facebook, you will find them there. And my plants, let's see if I could find that. Yeah, darn it. Okay. So one of the plants I found, I took pictures, I posted it on Facebook, and it is called the milk thistle. This thing grows everywhere. You've seen it a million times. You probably didn't know that it was called milk thistle, and you probably did not know why it's called milk thistle. And this is the interesting part. Now, there's also a bunch of poison hemlock. There's some yellow lupine, which is just has an amazing smell to it. It's not flowering now. They fell off. The flowers fell off a couple of weeks ago, but poison hemlock is out there. So not only is there things out there in nature that can, well, I don't want to say cure, but that have been used for food and medicine, but there are also plants out there that will drop you dead as Julius Caesar. It will just, you don't want to do it. So I would suggest that you don't try anything that I tell you, but except to download an app to identify these plants or use your free AI device assistant. It will do it. So, milk thistle, Psyllabum marianum, or marianum. I'm not sure how that's pronounced. But it's called Mary's thistle. It's also called St. Mary's thistle. The name right there, Psyllabum marianum. I'm sure I'm saying that wrong, but I want to put emphasis on the Maria because that plant was named after the Virgin Mary. So check this out. If you go to Facebook, you'll see the pictures of it. And I guarantee you've seen this before, but you probably did not know why it has this name. The plant has all kinds of white markings on it. It's like a veins of white going through these green leaves, these spiky leaves, and then it has this big purple flower. These things grow taller than me, which is not saying much. I mean, I'm 5.5, but the plant grows between 5 and 6 feet tall. So it's right in my eye level, you see these big, giant, I guess they're thistles. And they look remarkably like the flower that grows on top of an artichoke plant. And that's because they're related to the artichoke, which is an okay plant to be related to. Nobody wants to be related to eggplant. Those are just disgusting. So, the white markings were said to come from the Virgin Mary's breast milk falling on the plant. That got your attention. I'll bet that got your attention. When I first read that, I was thinking, what? What the heck? So, the story is that Mother Mary was feeding baby Jesus and that some milk fell along these plants. And when you know it, I don't have that part here in my notes. But believe me, that is where it is said to have got its name, because it looks like milk has splashed all over it. So it's called Mary's Thistle or St. Mary's Thistle, and that is because legend has it that while Virgin Mary was feeding baby Jesus, milk fell off and landed on the plant. It's traditionally been used for medicine for over 2,000 years, especially for liver ailments. It's edible. It's been the young leaves, stalks, and roots have been eaten for a long time. Milk thistle can reach roughly 6 feet tall. It's a big plant. It's Mediterranean in origin and is now an invasive plant in California. And I don't know if you guys remember when I told you a few weeks back some of the other plants that you'll find around the sloughs and growing along the cliffs that are also from the Mediterranean. When you get this app or when you use your AI agent or whatever, I encourage you to do it. Whatever you use, you will find out that a lot of the plants out here that we would think of as native are not native originally. They come from the Mediterranean. And there's a few that come from Africa and other places like the New Zealand lettuce, I think it's called, grows right along the cliffs. And in that case, it was used to grow food and to grow plants and to stabilize soil in areas that had a high salt content. So if you were to eat some of this New Zealand lettuce, you would notice that it's very salty. And that's because it absorbs a lot of the salt in the ground. Yeah. So St. Mary's thistle or milk thistle is one of the plants you'll find out there, as well as poison hemlock, beautiful smelling yellow lupine, and New Zealand lettuce. And you'll also find wild strawberries and wild roses. It's a lot of fun when you get this app and download it. I think if you guys are like me and you like to hike, or even if you don't like to hike, maybe especially if you don't like to hike, it'll get you out there. It'll turn a one-hour walk into a two-hour walk, 10 times the fun. You guys will love it. Okay, so let's get to some headlines. Yes? Did we mention the sponsor of the show, De La Colmena? If I hadn't, then shame on me. De La Colmena makes the best burritos in town. They don't goof around, man. They don't make no wimpy burritos. They make the best burritos. De La Colmena, 831-724-4544. 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Let De La Colmena do it. 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So, here are the headlines. Santa Cruz police are investigating after a body was found near the levee Sunday. Police say the body was discovered near Blaine Street, but few other details have been released. The age and the gender of the person are not yet known, and police have not disclosed the circumstances surrounding the death. The Santa Cruz County Coroner's Office will release the person's identity after next of kin has been notified. This one's out of Watsonville. This one's interesting. Check this out. A 22-year-old man is facing fraud and identity theft charges after skimming devices were discovered at two Bay Federal Credit Union locations in Watsonville. How many Bay Federal Credit Union locations are there in Watsonville? Two. So they found it at both. They found skimming machines at both locations. Police say the devices were found at ATMs on Freedom Boulevard and Main Street, with at least 500 card transactions potentially affecting hundreds of customers. Investigators identified suspect Mejia Lonita, or Ionita. I think that's a capital I. Mejia Ionita and tracked vehicles connected to the case using surveillance footage and flock safety cameras. What do you think about that, Don? Ionita was eventually arrested by police in Tustin. Anyone who used either Watsonville ATM and believes their information was compromised is urged to review their account activity and contact Watsonville police. Down here at the bottom of these stories, I have some longevity products that I have here at the station. So, now, I'll be here until 6. I have here a brain and heart pack, 2 blood sugar packs, Arthrodex, and plenty of BTT 2.0. If you want to get your hands or your paws on any of that stuff, be sure to stop by before 6 p.m. Today. Tomorrow, I will be here from 2 till 6. But if you want to get your hands on that stuff today, because first come, first served, I don't have a lot. As a matter of fact, I only have three or four canisters of BTT 2.5. I have 2 blood sugar packs and 1 brain and heart pack. And then that's it. You can't get any more. So if you want to get your hands on that, be sure to stop by before 6 o'clock today. Our next story is out of Gilroy. You know that ice facility they're getting ready to build over there? And I'm not talking about frozen water. I'm talking about immigrations and customs enforcement. The ice detention facility that they were going to build in Gilroy. Well, here you go. Construction of a planned immigration and customs enforcement facility east of Gilroy has been blocked by a federal judge. The preliminary injunction comes as California and Santa Clara County challenged the project, arguing the federal government failed to conduct required environmental reviews and consult state and local officials. It's always environmental reviews that stop things. ICE has described the project as replacement offices for its current Morgan Hill operation, along with space to hold up to 10 people for no more than 12 hours. The site is on a 24.5-acre parcel on Holes Claw Road. Oh, out there. The judge has asked both sides to submit a proposed order by September 30th, outlining the scope of the injunction. 479-1080 if you want to talk about any of these local headlines. I'm going to read these and then we'll go to our break and see what happens on the other side. So, and I got to mention that I don't have a call screener today, so that if you do call, I'm going to have this thing on auto hold now. So now you will automatically be placed on hold and we'll get to you in the order that you show up here. Okay, I just covered that. Mm-hmm. Oh, the wildfire. There's 2 fires going on down there. There was the Plaskett fire and the timber fire down in Monterey County. And, you know, during the hottest days, boy, it was hotter than an otter in a pot of hot water last week. And I'm over here thinking, oh, God, it was so hot. Oh, poor me, poor me. Dude, there's people out there fighting fires in that heat. Can you imagine that? And no one mentions those guys. And that's partly my fault. Firefighters down in Monterey County dealing with that. Let's see what the story is here. Highway 1 is once again fully open along the Big Sur coast as firefighters continue making progress on 2 major wildfires. All remaining closures were lifted Monday morning, restoring access between Monterey Peninsula and San Luis Obispo County. The timber fire has burned over 25,000 acres and is now 39% contained. The nearby Plaskett fire has burned 30,000 acres and is 89% contained. It's actually 29,961, but I'm just rounding it up. 30,000 acres and is 89% contained. Crews continue mop-up, patrol, and suppression work in the rugged terrain. 479-1080-218-5726 KSEODave@gmail.com. Be sure to check out our Facebook link and you can see what milk thistle looks like. I just told you the story about that. It is a plant that's everywhere, but if you check it out, you'll know just a little bit more than the next guy and you can be a show. Oh, imagine that at a party. Everyone's getting, you know, feeling tipsy, and they're talking about, oh, AI, oh, President Trump. And you can say, oh, yeah, well, check this out. It's milk thistle. And for some reason, you just carry it in your pocket and say, look at that, Virgin Mary's milk. And see what happens there. I bet you'll be the only one at the party to do that. Milk thistle. Look it up. 218-5726. I always heard ice plant was to cure scurvy. I think it's from South Africa. This person right here who just, I'm going to get to the phone calls too, but this person who sent the text about ice plant, it might be from South Africa. I'll have to check into that, but I just found out last week and tried one for myself that ice plant has fruit on it. And if you missed that show when I talked about it, you know, the little flowers, the beautiful flowers, by the way, there's some of them purple, yellow, blue, and they just kind of change colors. They're beautiful flowers on ice plant. But those flowers sit on top of a fruit, kind of like the prickly pears on a cactus. You know, you get that little round nodule, and then on top of that is a flower. If you take off the flower, you're left with, you know, the prickly pear fruit. It's kind of the same thing. The ice plant, when you look at that flower, there's actually a fruit underneath it. And if you catch it at the right time, you can try it for yourself. I wouldn't recommend it, but if you were to do it, you would probably... your nose would probably detect a banana smell. It would look like a fig. It's really dark and kind of pasty. It looks sugary, and it's got a bunch of seeds in there like a fig, or maybe like a passion fruit, something like that. And it tastes somewhere in between a banana and a fig. But it's But people used to can these things. They used to can them and preserve them and save them for later. I guess that's when they didn't have much food. But, yeah, that's the true deal, true statement about ice plant. Let's get out to the phone lines, and then we'll get to the text messages. 479-1080, if you want to talk about any of these headlines. Again, body found on the levee in Santa Cruz. Watsonville ATM skimming suspect has been arrested. Judge blocks construction of ice facility near Gilroy. And the Plaskett fire and... timber fire updates. If you want to talk about any of those, I got more headlines here, but let's get out to the phone lines. 479-1080. Let's see who's up first. It is a number ending with 52. Can I get your first name and where you're calling from?
1: Nick in Royal Oaks.
0: Hey, Nick, what's up?
1: Hey, Dave, wasn't it said that they pickled those things?
0: Yes. Yeah, they pickled them.
1: You know, it's revealing that you said that Flock Intervention got those, that guy who was skimming that bait. Because I wasn't aware of it in Watsonville. I'm glad they have it.
0: Yeah, me too.
1: I mean, they showed up. There were two of them over right in front of the Redmond house.
0: Uh-huh.
1: And then like 2 weeks later, they were gone. So So I'm glad they're around. You know what I would, to people who complain about, you know what I say?
0: What?
1: Write legislation and all these officials that can get $150,000 a year salary, knock them down $30,000 and... because it's so much easier on them and everybody that they don't need it anymore.
0: Yeah.
1: Right?
0: Yeah, yeah.
1: I mean, why not? That helps a lot. That would make a lot of people happy.
0: I agree, Nick. Thank you for the call. 831-479-1080. Yeah, if you're not from Watsonville, maybe if you are from Watsonville and you don't like Flock cameras, maybe you do like them. I don't know. But Don and Salinas filled in for MZ the other day. The other week, not last weekend, but the weekend before, and the topic of Flock cameras came up, and he was asking me how I felt about them. And you know, like I said, in my neighborhood, since I've been living there about 15 years in that place, there have been 5 people that got murdered. You know, got killed. That's what you call murder, right? I mean, I think when you think of murder, you think stabbing and but shooting is the same thing. They're all shot to death, and 5 people. Across the street and next door. That's where they, you know, don't hang out there. So my neighborhood is pretty dangerous, and I appreciate any support that we can get for law enforcement. Absolutely, I'm for them. Maybe you're from Monterey County, and you say, well, what has Flock cameras done for us? Well, I would say, stop talking like that. And I have a list here of arrests that were made in Monterey because of Flock cameras. I have a list here of arrests that were made in Santa Clara County. I have a list here of arrests that were made in San Benito County. I'm ready. I'm ready to make my case for flock cameras. That's one of the juicy topics we can get to if Pharmacist Ben doesn't show up. Boy, I've got some really, really hot stuff lined up. But let's get out to the phone calls, talk local headlines first. This caller ends in 1-8. Can I get your first name and where you're calling from?
2: Herb.
0: Herb. What's up, Herb?
2: About the plants. Mm-hmm. The ice plant is like a large version of Portulaca, also known as Mesembryanthemum.
0: Oh.
2: You know, the one that you see it on banks. It's just like a solid mass of color. It just looks exactly like ice plant.
0: Hmm.
2: Real succulent leaves and bright flowers.
0: Mm-hmm.
2: Milk thistle. Anyone who is a drinker or anyone who works with solvents, you know, and heavy, harsh chemicals,
0: mm-hmm.
2: should be on a milk thistle seed protocol. But if you go to try to remove the seeds from the seed head, be careful. It's prickly.
0: Yeah, I saw that.
2: And then the last thing is, I wholeheartedly agree with you about eggplant. It's one of the worst.
0: It's disgusting.
2: It's right up there with okra and what's that other one?
0: That's what I always say, too, right up there with okra.
2: Yeah.
0: All right. Well, at least I know you've got good taste buds, Herb. Thank you for the call. Speaking of interesting plants, I'm going to get to these phone calls, but before I forget, you go down Struve Slough, you will find these little purple plants, tiny purple flowers, little tiny ones, and it's some sort of alfalfa. I will have to bring it up next time I do a flower segment. But these things explode when the bees get next to them and start fidgeting with them. They start, you know, poking around. Oh, I want some pollen. I want some pop. It pops and scares the bees away. So they kind of have learned to approach it from the side and how to deal with these things because they will explode. I don't think they'll injure the bee, but they certainly don't have a lot of fun when they explode. It's a little grass with purple flowers. It's some sort of alfalfa. It's it grows dense enough to be considered a grass, I guess, and it's used for grazing. A lot of farmers love it because their cows love it and their sheep love it. But it has these little exploding flowers, little exploding heads. I don't know how you'd describe it. But they blow up and they go pop and the bee goes, whoa. True story. Let's see who's up next. This caller ends in 4-7. Your first name and where you're calling from?
3: Stephen Belmont.
0: Stephen Belmont, what do you have to say, sir?
3: About the free concerts we had in Santa Cruz back in the day.
0: Oh, those were the days, weren't they?
3: Yeah, I saw a bunch of concerts. Saw Eddie Money,
0: mm-hmm.
3: Los Lobos,
0: mm-hmm.
3: Nikki Thomas.
0: Who's that?
3: Tubes.
0: Wait, who's Nikki
3: Thomas.
0: I don't know that name.
3: He was in the Starship.
0: Oh, okay. Oh,
3: and,
0: Mickey Thomas with the M.
3: Mickey Thomas,
0: okay,
3: yes.
0: Got
3: Mickey
0: it, got
3: Thomas.
0: It.
3: The Tubes,
0: mm-hmm.
3: Blue Oyster Cult, and Smash Mouth.
0: You know, it's interesting that you mentioned the Tubes because I've only seen them in concert once. And there mm-hmm. was this dude that came out, and he was wearing these big, giant high heels and skin-tight silver pants, and he was dressed in, I think, in drag or something very close to it. I'm thinking,
3: right.
0: What a freak. But, man, right. That guy ripped it up. Dude, that guy was amazing. And I come to find out that his name was Fee Waybill and was just extremely popular. And now I know why. That guy doesn't goof around. That guy just tore the house down that night.
3: Well, he's a show-off, too.
0: Yeah. I mean, it was a great show. The Tubes is a great show.
3: So you saw him in Santa Cruz, too?
0: Mm-hmm. At the Boardwalk.
3: Okay. Okay, so we're at the same concert.
0: Yeah. I didn't see you there, Steve.
3: Yeah. So what was your favorite show that you saw at the Santa Cruz Beach and Boardwalk? You have a favorite one?
0: I would say that the two best performances that I saw there were The Tubes and Eddie Money.
3: Okay.
0: Yep.
3: I saw Los Lobos there, too. You like Los Lobos?
0: Yeah, it's not really my thing. They just have that one song.
3: But you weren't in the other stuff because you probably weren't exposed to it and stuff.
0: Right, yeah.
3: Yeah, so. Anyway, they basically eliminated the concerts for COVID. and it never really came back.
0: Yeah.
3: They had some local concerts there afterwards, but nothing large. And I wish they would bring them back because I really, really enjoy going to those shows.
0: I'm going to write them a letter, dude. How does that sound?
3: Well,
0: they'll probably just throw it right in the trash.
3: Yeah. So how long did they did it for, like 10 years, didn't they?
0: Oh, they did it for a long time, dude. They were doing it when my parents were, you know, dragging us along to the boardwalk. So they were doing it for probably
3: like
0: 15
3: 20
0: or 20 years, yeah.
3: Wow.
0: Yeah.
3: So, yeah, I really miss it. So I just wanted to call on that concert thing. And maybe other people can talk about what other concerts they saw at the beach and boardwalk that they really liked.
0: That sounds good, Steve. Or maybe we could bring it up next week. You're going to be joining me next Monday, yes?
3: Yeah, I'd like to do comedy next week, but we'll do whatever you want.
0: We'll see what happens.
3: We can do comedy and music and stuff. So.
0: All right. Sounds good, Steve. We'll see you then.
3: Okay, bye.
0: Thanks for the call. 831-479-1080. This caller ends in 06. Can I get your first name and where you're calling from?
4: Yeah, Joe in San Jose. How you doing, Dave?
0: I'm doing good, Joe. How are you?
4: Pretty good, man. Good. Hey, just two things. Okay, yes. So one on the ice facility.
0: Uh-huh.
4: Okay, it's like, it's going to hold 10 people.
0: That's what it says.
4: Womp, womp. That's nothing, dude. But like, okay, so they're building high-rise housing everywhere, extending BART. It looks like it's already been decided that they're going to just continue to cram people into the United States from all over. You got to have somewhere to put them, and it's good for the economy, they say, right? And, you know, the flip side of that, and a third thing, the flip side of that is we're experiencing the Brazilification of the country, okay? And that's not good, all right?
0: So wait, Brazilification?
4: Yes.
0: Okay.
4: Yes, so we're going to, so, for example, why do we have to have flock cameras? Okay, because crime's out of control and stuff like this. So before all of these people, when people used to come to this country in small numbers, they would have to kind of conform to the culture. You know, we were a high trust society at one point. That's gone. That's all gone, right? We're a low trust society. And even our own native citizens are being drugged to the bottom with this Brazilification, this ghettofication of society, our civilization. So why do you need these flock cameras and stuff, okay? Like, I'll give you an example, and this is the problem. I'll jump to the third thing right away. This is the issue with why conservatives keep losing, okay? Because they're always losing a battle. Because, I mean, there's actually been a revolution going on in this country for like 100 years from these communists, okay? They've been going generation after generation since the overthrow of the czar, basically, all right? Their kids are in on it, running government, running the dog catcher office, you name it, okay? And they want this, right? So the plain, simple fact of the matter, and jump to the third thing, where conservatives have become cowardly, and I'll debate anybody on it, all right, is because the reason we have to have a police state and flock cameras is because we have third world, non-white masses of people who have reverted to the mean of where they came from, my friend, and that's the truth. If people don't like the truth, maybe they're just a little chicken coward. So, and, you know, I'll stand by that.
0: All right, Joe. Thank you for the call. 831-479-1080, 218-5726. He is bringing the fire, boy.
5: He came from somewhere back in the long ago.
0: I love this song. Got more local headlines on the other side of this break, but I have to break for 2 minutes. We'll be right back.

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Speaking of that, boy, am I the luckiest dude on earth. I just, where does it stop? So I am going to be playing music for 3 hours at the Santa Cruz County Fairgrounds Saturday night and Sunday night from 7 to 10. I'm going to be playing. Oh, man, dude, I have been planning for this my whole life, and I'm getting all my music lined up. It is going to be off the hook, boy. It is going to be. I can't wait. I can't wait. I have something for people of my age group. And then as it gets later into the evening, I'm going to be playing some stuff that's just going to be insane. So I can't believe it. Can't believe that I'm going to be out there Saturday and Sunday, 7 to 10. Come by and see me out there. You'll see me. I'll have the big shirt, the shirt that says Chud, or I'll be dressed like a killer clown, or I will have the shirt with Ultraman on it. Or maybe the one with the Millennium Falcon. I'm not sure, but I'll be out there. Stop by, say hi. It's where we usually are with the KSCO van. This is going to be with a different radio station, but I'm going to be out there playing some outstanding music, man. You're going to love it. So I would love to see you guys out there. Stop by, say hi. I will be out there from 7 till 10 Saturday night and Sunday night at the Santa Cruz County Fair. Worth the price of admission just by itself, if you ask me. Okay, so here we go. Let me read these text messages, and I have just a few more headlines here. Dave, have you seen the loop in bloom in the spring out in the Wilder Ranch or anywhere around this great place we live? The ones I've talked about, the purple, and they go on for a long time in the Green Meadows, and they look sick, blown in the wind. And the funny thing was I had to read the book, The Color Purple, at Cabrillo, which I didn't like. Oh, but then what I did like is a very easy book to read, but after that I noticed so many purple flowers out in nature. It was weird. Yeah, that's what I'm saying. If you get the, download an app to identify plants, it changes everything. It changes the way you look at everything. It's so much fun. It's just amazing. I believe that. The most beautiful places for flowers that I've seen, Wilder Ranch, yeah, it's beautiful, but the Pinnacles. Holy moly macaroni. You go out there in the springtime, especially if there's been a lot of water or during the winter, and you go out there in the springtime, just the colors are amazing. And it's in contrast to this really rocky terrain that reminds you of the cowboy days and the old Western movies. It kind of has a desert feel to it, but with all these beautiful flowers. Pinnacles, absolutely beautiful. And the drive along Highway 1 up as you're going towards Davenport, you don't even have to get out of the car. Just go for a drive. And man, the colors in those fields is just, it's amazing. Absolutely amazing. This planet that we live on is beautiful. 218-5726. I can't read that. Thank you for the comment, though. Dave, a common name for ice plant, Hottentot fig, implies edibility. Hottentot is an old European, jeez, I wish you would have started off with that, an old European racial slur for some South African natives. Okay, well, I said it already, so you could have gave me a warning, at least. What a guy or a gal. Back to local headlines. Here we go. An invasive beetle. How many beetles are left? Just Ringo and Paul. An invasive beetle capable of killing trees appears to be spreading through Santa Cruz County. The greater shot hole borer, have to be careful with that name, the greater shot hole borer was first discovered near Zayanti Creek in Felton in 2024 and has now been detected along the San Lorenzo River watershed, including areas near Ben Lomond and Santa Cruz. The beetle carries a fungus that can eventually kill infected trees, including box elders, sycamores, coast live oaks, and willows. County officials and UC Cooperative Extension are holding public meetings Tuesday. That'll be tomorrow. Tuesday morning at the Felton Branch Library and Friday morning at the London Nelson Community Center to explain how residents can identify infestations and help slow the spread. So again, a meeting tomorrow at the Felton Branch Library, and Friday morning at London Nelson. They're going to be discussing how to deal with this beetle, the shot hole borer. Shot hole. Here's our next story.
Oh, data centers in Marina. Let's see this. The Marina City Council will consider an emergency ordinance Tuesday that would temporarily stop new data centers from being built in the city. The initial moratorium would last 45 days, but could eventually be extended for up to 2 years while Marina develops permanent regulations. City officials are concerned about the enormous amounts of electricity and water some data centers require, along with potential impacts on noise, sewage systems, and other infrastructure. Officials say Marina's current zoning laws could allow data centers across much of the city's undeveloped land, prompting the city to consider restrictions before a major project is proposed. Is there a lot of buildable land in Marina? I always get Marina and Seaside confused, and I'm sure you guys are screaming at me, telling me what an idiot I am. I always get them confused. I know Seaside is a lot of sand. Or is it Sand City? I don't know. Anyways, we move on. A researcher working in the Santa Cruz Mountains has stumbled across a piece of Ice Age history. Wow. What initially looked like an unusually shaped rock was identified by paleontologists as a remarkably intact adult Pacific mastodon molar believed to be around 10,000 years old. Can you imagine how old the mastodon is? 10,000 years? The tooth was found in the San Mateo County portion of the mountains. Although officials are keeping the exact location secret so that Dave doesn't go wandering around out there. Paleontologists say the condition of the tooth suggests more of the mastodon's remains could be nearby. The fossil has been donated to Stanford University for further study. A weird time to bring it up, but you remember the story I told you about Wilder Ranch, right? You remember. And if you didn't hear it, the story in a nutshell is that I was hiking back down from, I think it's called Boar's Head Trail. It kind of pops up to a trail that overlooks the bay, and then from there, I don't know what it's called, but you walk down from there. And I saw what looked like a mastodon. There, I said it. And now, of course, mastodons don't exist. So what was it that I saw? I don't know. I walked down. I didn't see it anymore. And there you go. Now, I didn't see it anymore because maybe I said, well, that's just a plant. What a stupid. There ain't no mammoths around here. I just see plants. Well, maybe that's what I saw from it. I don't know. But for just, you know, my imagination runs wild sometimes. I have a lot of fun out there hiking. I'm not just going out there and sniffing plants and eating them and chewing on shrubbery. I mean, I'm engaged with nature when I'm out there. I love it. And I don't know, I imagine that somehow, some way, this mastodon maybe walked through a time portal, and there he is. Maybe I really did see one, probably not. But they found this mammoth tooth and suspect that the rest of the mammoth is up there on a mountain. Isn't that crazy that they're up there in the mountains? I know that mammoths and fossils have been found in Seaside and Marina in that area, Castroville. They've been found there, but that's kind of a flat-laying land. It's kind of hard to believe that they would be tromping up in the hills, but there you go. Mammoth tooth found in the Santa Cruz Mountains. Okay, here we go. More local stories. The debate over whether America should slow down the development of artificial intelligence is intensifying in Washington and Silicon Valley. Some lawmakers and AI executives are calling for stronger safeguards, while President Trump and others argue that excessive regulation could allow China to overtake the United States in the AI race. NVIDIA CEO Jensen Huang has also pushed back against some of the more dire predictions about AI, suggesting there can be financial incentives behind technological fear. Meanwhile, proposals under consideration in Congress range from independent testing and national safety standards to mechanisms designed to stop potentially dangerous AI systems. Potentially dangerous. That's an interesting way to look at it, because the more powerful it is, the more dangerous it is. So what do you, designed to stop potentially dangerous, that's a weird way to look at things. I think that's
I think that sentence right there is meant for people who don't know their a-hole from their b-hole and who don't understand that powerful tools pose more danger, of course, because they have more power. Anything with more power is going to be more dangerous. Anything. That sentence is written very dumbly, for very dumbed down. Written very dumbed. Anyways, I digress. There we go. President Trump has reignited. Here's something I don't get. I don't get the thing about Ireland. And I know when I was younger, there was a whole bunch of bombings. There was something called the IRA. I don't know much about it. I just remember hearing the names tossed around, and I remember a lot of terrorism, wasn't it? I don't know who was bombing who, but I remember it was a bloody thing that was happening. I do remember that. President Trump has reignited a century-old political debate after saying he supports eventually uniting Northern Ireland with the Republic of Ireland. Trump said bringing the two together seems like a natural outcome, while stressing that the comments represent his personal opinion. Northern Ireland remains part of the United Kingdom, and its status was at the heart of decades of violence known as the Troubles. Under the 1998 Good Friday Agreement, Northern Ireland could eventually join the Republic if voters approved the change, with Ireland also required to approve unification. Trump's comments were welcomed by some Irish nationalists and criticized by pro-British unionists. Here are the two coolest stories, and I have 4 minutes, so let's do this. Police and school districts around the country are warning about a bizarre social media trend involving creepy versions of the Cat in the Hat. The posts often use altered or AI-generated images of the Dr. Seuss character appearing outside homes, schools,

drugged out of their mind, but how many of us are used to seeing a six-foot-tall cat wearing a candy cane hat? That's weird. Okay, and this one. I think this one is really cool. A 70-year-old backpacker has been rescued after disappearing during a solo trip through one of America's most remote national parks. Craig Berg had been hiking out on Michigan Bay's Isle Royale in Lake Superior when he missed his scheduled ferry going home, triggering a multi-agency search. So he missed the boat. Now he's stuck out there in the forest. Berg had lost his phone, but reportedly, check this out, reportedly improvised a radio antenna using a pair of headphones in an attempt to pick up broadcasts from elsewhere on the island. Kayakers eventually found him suffering from hypothermia and other injuries, and the Coast Guard airlifted him to safety. So this guy used his headphones to create an antenna so that he can listen to the rescuers talking, and he knew where to head to. That's pretty awesome. Total MacGyver move. That's why I go prepared when I hike. I got everything from poison oak medicine. I've got a Bible. I've got scissors. I got magnifying glasses. I got cigarettes, lighters, and other stuff. And, you know, just, man, I am loaded to the gills in case anything happens. Unless I fall down and hurt my ribs, then it's different. I wasn't ready for that one. Dang it. Actually, if I had thought about it, what I would have done is I would have taken that rope, taken my emergency twine, which I do have. I would have fastened foot holsters and tied it onto the rope, and I could have made a way to climb up the rope that way if I had to. If my life depended on it, I could have done it. I had the resources there. I just hadn't thought of it. Be prepared, guys. Be prepared. Pharmacist Ben Fuchs joining us up next. 479-1080-218-5726 KSEODave@gmail.com. Join me at the Santa Cruz County Fair Saturday and Sunday night, 7 to 10.